0: and it should be successful. It goes to a second stage, which I think will be actually easier.
1: Vice President J.D. Vance said that Trump could release the text of the Memorandum of Understanding as soon as tomorrow. Ohio Governor Mike DeWine says he believes his state should abolish the death penalty.
2: I no longer believe the death penalty is a deterrent to murder. The moral justification I had for voting for the death penalty simply no longer exists.
1: And the death penalty hasn't been used in Ohio in quite some time. The last time that Ohio put an inmate to death was in July of 2018. 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
6: One fatality following a car crash in Nashua. A Manchester man pleads guilty to drug trafficking, and Nashua police search for a bank robbery suspect. Good afternoon. I'm Jim Ryan for WFEA News. Police in Nashua are investigating a serious car crash, which happened shortly before midnight last night. Nashua Fire, AMR, and police all responded to the crash at 102 Perimeter Road. Upon arrival, crews learned one person was trapped in their vehicle. That person was extricated but pronounced deceased. The name of the victim has not been released, and the cause of the crash remains under investigation. 46-year-old Stephen Jones of Manchester has pled guilty to conspiracy to distribute controlled substances, possession of controlled substances with intent to distribute, and possession of a firearm in furtherance of a drug trafficking crime. According to court records, in January of 2025, Jones was traveling in a vehicle that was reportedly driving erratically in York County. A Maine state trooper responded and found Jones and his companions parked in a restaurant lot. During the encounter, Jones got out of the car and a firearm slipped out of his waistband. He then fled the scene but was ultimately apprehended. Jones faces a mandatory minimum sentence of 15 years and a maximum of 22 years in prison. Nashua police responded Friday to an armed bank robbery at the St. Mary's Bank located at 4 Northwest Boulevard in Nashua. Police are searching for a white male suspect wearing a black suit, blue tie, sunglasses, gray face mask, black gloves, and what is believed to be a gray teal Milwaukee baseball cap. The suspect, who was armed, fled in a silver minivan-style vehicle. And Governor Ayotte has vetoed a bipartisan effort to make medicinal marijuana more affordable and available here in New Hampshire. Senate Bill 468 would allow medical marijuana dispensaries to have their own greenhouses on site. More on these stories anytime. WFEA.com.
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5: Now, your Granite State forecast.
10: Looks like we remain rain-free for at least another day. Tonight will be partly cloudy. Lows dropping into the 50s. Wednesday, we have some clouds, but also sunny breaks remaining pretty comfortable. Highs reaching the low 80s. Wednesday night, clouds will increase. We drop to the upper 50s. And then on Thursday, we are expecting periods of rain, up to a half an inch possible, and highs in the upper 70s. With your Granite State forecast, I'm Peggy James.
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12: 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Our number, 877-381-3811, 877-381-3811. We've talked about Ambassador Mike Huckabee, our ambassador to Israel. Israel has an ambassador to the United States. Ambassador Leiter will be here at the bottom of the hour. And again, the goal isn't to create controversy, just to let some people speak and explain themselves. Hopefully the VP will be here this week, he asked, and we're trying to make as much room as possible for his schedule. I know he's busy. He's on a number of programs, as a matter of fact. This guy Newsom, or his wife at least, they're under investigation, and it's not a joke. There's some serious tax issues. And now they hide behind this thing that every investigation is political. Wouldn't that be great if all of us could just say, you know what, it's political, and then everybody comes to our defense. But it doesn't work that way. If something's political, then it's political, and we got it. It shouldn't happen, and they didn't give a damn about it when it was being done to Donald Trump in spades. In fact, that was the purpose, wasn't it? And yours truly was one of the leading voices fighting it and providing as much on-air legal advice as I possibly could. Most of these people online now, but the woke right, woke this. They were never to be seen. They were nowhere. Nowhere. They were nowhere. And they'll be nowhere when the impeachment stuff comes up, and we already know that it will. Yeah, I'm just taking a look at something very quickly here. Okay, we have calls, and we're going to try and get to some calls at the right time, but it's good to see there's a lot of people who want to get in here, and it's been that way a lot. I should tell you that for people who are wondering, people attacking us, our ratings on Fox have been through the roof. We had huge, huge ratings Saturday and Sunday. I didn't even tell you, Mr. Producer, and we're up against basketball. We're up against baseball. We're up against soccer. 8 p.m. Saturday and Sunday. That's a brutal time when you think about it, Eastern time. Yet our numbers came in this morning, and they're just fantastic. And that's because of you. And that's because I'm going to tell you what I think. I'm going to tell you why I think what I think. I'm not going to do, you know, bumper sticker stuff and slogans, and we'll leave that to the lesser lights, because that's what they do. That's not what we do. All right, let's see here. For one moment, bear with me, folks. There it is. That's when I'm looking for something. Gavin Newsom, our friends at Red State. It's a great website. Jennifer Van Laar. Gavin Newsom says he's under investigation by DOJ. Sources say it's related to his wife's taxes. Newsom made the world's craziest possible presidential campaign announcement Monday when he dropped a five-minute video saying he's under investigation by the DOJ, claiming the investigation is politically motivated because he's considering running for president. Newsom doesn't say exactly what the investigation is allegedly about, but says that it's directed at his wife. And any reference is a grand jury. Newsom says he's joined the Tim Walz, Adam Schiff, James Comey, and Jerome Powell on President Donald Trump's hit list and defiantly says, Trump picked the wrong target. We have nothing to hide. Town Hall's Cameron Arcand reports that there are multiple investigations, that they started in California, not Washington, stemming from whistleblower complaints, and they have to do with Jennifer Seibel Newsom's taxes. And with Newsom's former chief of staff, Dana Williamson. According to multiple years of tax returns reviewed by Red State, wow. Gavin and Jennifer Newsom filed tax jointly, so if the investigation has to do with taxes, it has to do with both of them. The Newsom's full tax returns from 2017 through 2020 can be viewed at this link. I'm not looking at it, I'm just watching. Red State has exclusively reported on the Newsom's shady red real estate deals from Sacramento to Marin County. And back in 2020, they say we reported on the questionable transactions surrounding the acquisition and refinancing of the Newsom's $3.7 million estate in Fair Oaks, California. To date, no explanation has been given. Then they

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3: Now, your Granite State forecast.
4: Looks like we remain rain-free for at least another day. Tonight will be partly cloudy, lows dropping into the 50s. Wednesday, we have some clouds, but also sunny breaks remaining pretty comfortable, highs reaching the low 80s. Wednesday night, clouds will increase. We drop to the upper 50s. And then on Thursday, we are expecting periods of rain, up to a half an inch possible, and highs in the upper 70s. With your Granite State forecast, I'm Peggy James.
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6: From ABC News, I'm Dave Packer. The FBI saying there was an active plot to target the weekend's UFC fight at the White House. ABC News Chief Justice Correspondent Pierre Thomas.
7: 5 people now under arrest.
8: It was a serious threat.
7: 19-year-old Tyson Proper from Knox County, Ohio, charged with conspiring against the United States and attempted murder, with other suspects from California, Nebraska, and Missouri, all charged with conspiracy to commit murder. The alleged plot discovered after Proper's mother contacted police just 4 days before the UFC event.
6: Gunfire inside a Wilmington hospital, leaving one person dead, another hurt. Officials tell us the suspect is a hospital employee, the victim's co-workers. Police Chief Wilfredo Campos.
9: Well, the Wilmington hospital was initially placed on lockdown. That lockdown has been lifted, and police are beginning to clear from the area.
6: Planes dropping fire retardant above Washington State, Spokane County, where below the upriver fire continues to burn, now threatening 500 homes. Evacuations have been ordered. At the G7 summit, President Trump urging Israeli Prime Minister Benjamin Netanyahu to back off attacking Lebanon, that it's threatening his deal with Iran.
10: President Trump said the U.S.-Iran deal can survive even if Israel continues attacking Lebanon. But the president criticized Israel for its recent strikes in Beirut, telling reporters he thinks it went too far.
11: Israel's fighting Hezbollah too long, and too many people are being killed. And you don't have to knock down an apartment house every time you're looking for somebody, because there are a lot of people in those apartment houses, and they're not all Hezbollah, that I can tell you.
10: Karen Travers, ABC News, Geneva, Switzerland.
6: Georgia holding primaries today in the state Senate race with 59% of the vote counted. The AP projects Trump-endorsed Republican Mike Collins will face incumbent Democrat John Ossoff. That seat crucial for control of the Senate this fall. You're listening to ABC News.

0: Man, I love this place. I've been surfing here since I was a kid. Now, seeing my grandson out on the water, it means everything to me. Watching him and taking in the blue waves, the sea breeze, the blurry horizon.
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2: 18 people are facing federal charges in Minnesota related to the Trump administration's immigration crackdowns.
3: Conspiracy to impede or injure a federal officer. Solicitation to commit a crime of violence. Interstate threats. Interstate stalking. Assault on a federal officer. And destruction of government property.
2: U.S. Attorney Daniel Rosen says the months-long investigation focused on two activist groups whose members, he says, violently opposed the enforcement. Thousands of protesters gathered outside the federal courthouse in St. Paul to denounce the arrest, clashing with U.S. Marshals who deployed pepper spray. Major League Baseball is warning players about riding on their uniforms after three players added Bible verses to their Pride nightcaps. Housing starts or building permits fell way short of expectations in May.
4: After a steep decline in April, the consensus was for at least a slight rebound in housing starts in May. Instead, the figure fell by another 15% to 1.17 million units. Looking ahead, housing starts might not rise in June either. 10,000 fewer building permits were issued last month compared to the month before.
2: ABC's Jim Ryan. Shares of Yum! Brands climbed 2% on Wall Street after the company announced it's selling the Pizza Hut chain for $2.7 billion. Most of the restaurants will go to private equity firm Long Range Capital. Dave Packer, ABC News.
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9: I'm John Batchelor. I welcome Elizabeth Peak, a column for The Hill, column for Fox News, much on Fox Business, to comment on the world's, the solar system's, to our knowledge, the cosmos's first trillionaire, Elon Musk. Liz, you've written a column for LizPeak.com, where you can read it easily, about the first trillionaire, which is spelled out in all capital letters, Elon Musk. What does this mean for the rest of us? What does it mean for capitalism and socialism? What does it mean for the 21st century? Good evening to you.
10: Oh, good evening, John. In fact, the column was really written for Fox News, and not to correct you, but it does go then to my

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7: Hey, it's Jeff Chittister from WFEA's Morning Update. 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
9: Now, your Granite State forecast.
10: Looks like we remain rain-free for at least another day. Tonight will be partly cloudy, lows dropping into the 50s. Wednesday, we have some clouds, but also sunny breaks, remaining pretty comfortable, highs reaching the low 80s. Wednesday night, clouds will increase. We drop to the upper 50s. And then on Thursday, we are expecting periods of rain, up to a half an inch possible, and highs in the upper 70s. With your Granite State forecast, I'm Peggy James.
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0: 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Dr. Martin Luther King Jr. dreamed of a nation where his children would be judged not by the color of their skin, but by the content of their character. 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America is strongest when united, not divided. 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
6: Now, your Granite State forecast.
7: Looks like we remain rain-free for at least another day. Tonight will be partly cloudy, lows dropping into the 50s. Wednesday, we have some clouds, but also sunny breaks, remaining pretty comfortable, highs reaching the low 80s. Wednesday night, clouds will increase. We drop to the upper 50s. And then on Thursday, we are expecting periods of rain, up to a half an inch possible, and highs in the upper 70s. With your Granite State forecast, I'm Peggy James.
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8: I'm John Batchelor, the Thucydides Trap. I welcome John Yoo of the University of Texas at Austin and Berkeley Law School, writing most recently at Civitas Outlook, to acquaint us with why it is that the Thucydides trap is routinely cited these days as an example of the contest between People's Republic of China, the rising power, and the United States of America, the falling power. Why does it keep coming up, especially in circles of foreign policy? One very special circle. John, a very good evening to you. That special circle was President Trump's visit to Beijing, sitting with Xi Jinping, the paramount leader of the People's Republic of China. And I believe it was Mr. Xi Jinping who brought up Thucydides trap. Impolitely, question mark, what was he trying to convey? What did he convey to Mr. Trump? Good evening to you.
9: Good evening, John. Well, I think he was trying to warn off President Trump from defending Taiwan by making the claim that, looking back 3,000-4,000 years, that the United States was like Sparta in the Peloponnesian War, the dominant hegemonic power. The word hegemon comes from that time. And that China is the rising power, much like Athens was back then. And what President Xi was warning President Trump about was, don't make the same mistake that Sparta made. Don't launch a war against the rising power, which ended up destroying the Athenians and ultimately the Spartans and laid the classic Greek world open to

0: for Cars.
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1: Now, it's Red Eye Radio. Gary McNamara and Eric Harley talk about everything from politics to social issues and news of the day. Whether you're up late or you're just starting your day, welcome to the show. 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
2: 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He is Eric Harley, and I'm Gary McNamara.
3: Hello.
2: Welcome. Thank you for being here this morning.
3: Thank you.
2: All right, so let's start off the show listening to Senator Kennedy.
3: Yeah, that was one of our favorite things to do. You know what's interesting? The other day I thought, I was reading some show prep and organizing some things at the house, and I was thinking to myself, you know, there are days when I could go without hearing from any of them. You know, it was one of my throw all the bums out moment. And then I said, except Senator Kennedy. because I was thinking in the mode of, you know, we talked at one point, not to delay this too far, but at one point about having, you know, any of them on, you know, the show, if you were going to have them on, interview them. Man, I would love to sit down and do a full show with no one, just Senator Kennedy. It would be the most entertaining and maybe informative shows.
2: You weren't delaying things too far. Yeah. You're just so you know, you're the co-host of the show.
3: Huh? What? When did that happen?
2: You can say anything.
3: Did I get a promotion?
2: You don't have to put a disclaimer in there.
3: Well, I know you got your button ready. And when your buttons are ready, you got to strike them while you're hot.
2: No, it's okay.
3: We love Kennedy. We love Senator. He's one of the candidates we do love.
2: But here he is on Iran and day drinking.
3: Okay.
2: Here we go. All right.
4: Are you confident that Iran is going to give up its nuclear ambitions, or do you have any sort of skepticism?
5: Well, what? If you unless you were homeschooled by a day drinker, no one's confident that Iran's going to do anything.
2: I told you.
3: Hey, wait! I take offense to that. I was homeschooled by a day drinker. My Uncle Lee. The way he started it. What?
2: And he said, how do I put this? Yeah. Well, you know what he's trying to do? He doesn't want to come out and say, this deal sucks.
3: Yeah. Yeah.
2: And you could tell he's hemming and hawing. He doesn't know how to approach it.
3: Right.
2: You know, he, of course, has, you know, supported Trump in so many areas. He doesn't want to come out and say, this thing sucks.
3: Yeah.
2: And, you know, has anyone come out and said that what Bloomberg has put out is not the MOU, the Memorandum of Understanding?
3: I have not seen anyone come out and say those are lies. That's a false leak. Whatever.

0: We are Red Eye Radio. He's Eric Carly and I'm Gary McNamara. Thanks so much for being here this morning. Interesting, just going through Truth Social, it's amazing how little the president talked about the Iran deal.
1: And that's the second day in a row.
0: Yeah. You know, and I don't know if our last caller got it, but says Iran has agreed to never have a nuclear weapon. He put this out. Also, the story that the U.S. is paying Iran $300 million is fake news put up by Democrats. That was actually 2 days ago that he put that out.
1: Right.
0: That's
1: really the last
0: thing that he put out on True Social.
1: Yeah, yeah.
0: And as we've said, I haven't heard a Democrat say it.
1: We had somebody
0: on Twitter say it, so I haven't seen everything.
1: I mean,
0: but
1: you know,
0: certainly the criticism was always going to come from Democrats. The problem is, and they haven't been as vocal as I thought they were. I don't think they know where to go on this. The criticism has come from Republicans. That's where the criticism is, and I don't know of one Republican who's saying that U.S. taxpayer dollars is going in there. Now, if you look, if the 14-point deal is actually what the deal is, or the memorandum of understanding, it doesn't say where the $300 billion comes from. He said to Rand, is it $300 million or $300 billion?
1: $300 million,
0: yeah. It doesn't say where the money comes from. It just says investment. Who's going to do the investment?
1: Right.
0: What private sector companies are going to say, let's invest in Iran?
1: Right. Yeah. $300 billion.
0: Okay. He wrote million here. So. Mm-hmm.

0: Now, your Granite State forecast.
1: For the early morning hours, we'll have mostly clear skies, a little bit of fog, a low 53. Later today, becoming mostly sunny, highs around 82. For tonight, partly cloudy skies, maybe a spot shower, low around 54. Thursday, a little bit unsettled, a mix of sun and clouds, chance of a shower or a thunderstorm, highs around 79. And then for Friday, Juneteenth, we'll have mostly sunny skies, the high 82. With your Granite State forecast, I'm Jeff Edwards.
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0: Now, your Granite State forecast.
1: For the early morning hours, we'll have mostly clear skies, a little bit of fog, a low 53. Later today, becoming mostly sunny, highs around 82. For tonight, partly cloudy skies, maybe a spot shower, low around 54. Thursday, a little bit unsettled, a mix of sun and clouds, chance of a shower or a thunderstorm, highs around 79. And then for Friday, Juneteenth, we'll have mostly sunny skies, the high 82. With your Granite State forecast, I'm Jeff Edwards.
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0: Now, your Granite State forecast.
1: For the early morning hours, we'll have mostly clear skies, a little bit of fog, a low 53. Later today, becoming mostly sunny, highs around 82. For tonight, partly cloudy skies, maybe a spot shower, low around 54. Thursday, a little bit unsettled, a mix of sun and clouds, chance of a shower or a thunderstorm, highs around 79. And then for Friday, Juneteenth, we'll have mostly sunny skies, the high 82. With your Granite State forecast, I'm Jeff Edwards.
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2: We are on our radio. He's Eric Carly and I'm Gary McNamara. Thanks so much for being here this morning. Interesting, just going through Truth Social, it's amazing how little the president talked about the Iran deal.
3: And that's the second day in a row.
2: Yeah. You know, and I don't know if our last caller got it, but says Iran has agreed to never have a nuclear weapon. He put this out. Also, the story that the U.S. is paying Iran $300 million is fake news put up by Democrats. That was actually 2 days ago that he put that out.
3: Right.
2: That's really the last thing that he put out on True Social.
3: Yeah, yeah.
2: And as we've said, I haven't heard a Democrat say it.
3: No.
2: We had somebody on Twitter say it, so I haven't seen everything.
3: I mean,
2: but
3: you know,
2: certainly the criticism was always going to come from Democrats. The problem is, and they haven't been as vocal as I thought they were. I don't think they know where to go on this. The criticism has come from Republicans. That's where the criticism is. And I don't know of one Republican who's saying that U.S. taxpayer dollars is going in there. Now, if you look, if the 14-point deal, goes into, is actually what the deal is, or the memorandum of understanding, it doesn't say where the $300 billion comes from. He said Iran put, is it $300 million or $300 billion? $300 million, yeah. It doesn't say where the money comes from. It just says investment. Who's going to do the investment?
3: Right.
2: What private sector companies are going to say, let's invest in Iran?
3: Right. Yeah. $300 billion.
2: Okay, he wrote million here. So.

0: Now, your Granite State forecast.
1: For the early morning hours, we'll have mostly clear skies, a little bit of fog, a low 53. Later today, becoming mostly sunny, highs around 82. For tonight, partly cloudy skies, maybe a spot shower, low around 54. Thursday, a little bit unsettled, a mix of sun and clouds, chance of a shower or a thunderstorm, highs around 79. And then for Friday, Juneteenth, we'll have mostly sunny skies, the high 82. With your Granite State forecast, I'm Jeff Edwards.
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3: Dedicated to Peter St. James and his commitment of connecting you to life outdoors.
4: 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So your worm may not be placed on the hook the way the experts say it should be. But I'll bet you the fish aren't all that concerned. There are lots of variables in fishing. The weather, the water temperature, the lure, the retrieve, the cast, and the fish. You and me, we're just two more variables. Some days you hammer them, and other days you get to solve the problems of the world between strikes.
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8: It's 26 after. America in the Morning continues. There was a surprise announcement out of Ohio where Republican Governor Mike DeWine says his state should abolish the death penalty. Correspondent Lisa Dwyer reports.
9: Republican Governor Mike DeWine says he believes that the death penalty should be abolished in Ohio.
10: I no longer believe the death penalty is a deterrent to murder. The moral justification I had for voting for the death penalty simply no longer exists.
9: DeWine says that most who are convicted of the death penalty in Ohio die of natural causes or suicide or taken off death row by a court. And says that the small number of death row cases that actually end in execution does not provide a convincing deterrent for violent crime, including murder.
10: Therefore, I believe Ohio should abolish the death penalty.
9: And has already said he expects no further executions during his term, which runs through 2026. Ohio has not put an inmate to death since July 2018. I'm Lisa Dwyer.
8: An Idaho judge has temporarily blocked part of the state's new transgender bathroom law. Correspondent Clayton Neville reports the ruling means transgender people in the Gem State won't face criminal charges for using public restrooms that match the gender they identify with.
11: The move comes close to 2 weeks before Idaho's new transgender law was set to take effect. A group of transgender residents are suing, claiming the measure's too vague and would force them to choose between breaking the law and risking their safety. HB 752 makes it a crime to knowingly use a restroom that does not align with a person's biological sex at birth. The legislation also includes changing rooms and locker rooms. A first offense would be a misdemeanor punished by up to 1 year in prison, while a second offense within 5 years would be punishable by up to 5 years in prison and be a felony. The judge said the law is unconstitutional because it fails to provide sufficient standards for law enforcement. I'm Clayton Neville.
8: America in the Morning for Wednesday, June 17th, 2026 is produced by Jeff McKay. I'm John Trout. This is Westwood One.
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8: This is America in the Morning from Westwood One. Coming up this half hour.
19: Law enforcement officials disrupted a planned attack targeting the UFC cage fighting show at the White House.
5: It's a terrorist plot.
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11: The continued threat of deadly flooding across parts of the South. I'm Clayton Neville.
23: 15 members of two Minneapolis Antifa groups are charged with conspiracy to impede or injure federal officers. I'm Julie Walker.
24: Google fights back against Chinese hackers. I'm the new old tech guy, Chuck Palm.
25: Who's playing in current and upcoming concert tours? I'm Kevin Kaw.
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6: From ABC News, I'm Brian Clark. Republicans and Democrats say they're waiting to learn more about the agreement the U.S. and Iran intend to sign Friday. President Trump said it's simple.
7: Iran will never have a nuclear weapon. That's what it says. It won't have one to buy, to develop. They will not have a nuclear weapon. And I would say that's about 99.9% of what I wanted.
6: He made those comments at the G7 in France, where he announced today he is delaying Jay Clayton's nomination hearing to serve as Director of National Intelligence until Clayton's successor is the U.S. Attorney for New York Southern District's confirmed. The president also said he wants his voter ID bill linked to the renewal of the FISA intelligence program. That voter ID bill has faced opposition in Congress. Primary day in Georgia saw the president's endorsed candidate Mike Collins advance to the general election in the Senate race.
8: Y'all know I am so proud to be standing here as your Republican nominee for the United States Senate.
6: He'll face incumbent John Ossoff in November. Billionaire Rick Jackson prevailed over the Trump-endorsed Burt Jones in the Republican gubernatorial primary. One person was killed after a private plane crashed alongside a highway in Laredo, Texas. There were 6 people on board the plane as eyewitnesses rushed to try to help rescue those inside. Zaira Garza was there.
9: We can literally feel the heat from the fire and the smell. I was scared for the people inside and for the people that was helping. I didn't know if that fire was going to make the aircraft explode.
6: History for one of the World Cup's biggest stars.
10: Lionel Messi and defending champs Argentina kicking off their World Cup with a win.
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10: Superstar Lionel Messi scoring 3 times, a hat trick in a rout of Algeria.
6: It's ABC Sophie Flay. Messi is now tied for the all-time World Cup goal record. You're listening to ABC News.
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16: Good morning. Here's what's happening. An investigation is underway into a pair of suspicious deaths at a home in Keene. The heads of 6 state agencies made their annual request for projects to be included in the next capital budget, and the Granite State is among those being celebrated by Coca-Cola as America turns 250 years old. Good morning, I'm Tom Novak. Tuesday morning, police conducting a welfare check at a home on Hurricane Road discovered the bodies of a 72-year-old man and a 70-year-old woman, both of whom appeared to have suffered gunshot wounds. Following the discovery, authorities say they're treating this case as a possible murder-suicide. Autopsies are scheduled for later today. Meanwhile, authorities say the investigation into the events leading up to their deaths is ongoing, but there is no threat to the general public. The heads of 6 state agencies seeking funding for their various projects and needs made their requests to be included in the next capital budget cycle. On Tuesday, state officials filed requests for a pair of new courthouses, replacement of steam lines at the men's prison in Concord, and strengthening of the state's cybersecurity defenses. During the hearing, Governor Kellyanne also spoke and reminded agency heads on the importance of living within our means, saying we can't control everything. We have one important thing we can control, our fiscal discipline. With the nation's 250th birthday quickly approaching, one of the two big soda brands is marking the occasion, as Coca-Cola has unveiled 50 mini cans celebrating each state. On Tuesday, Governor Kelly Ayotte was presented with a can commemorating New Hampshire at an event in Londonderry, as New Hampshire's can shows a hiker on it, which the company says is a tribute to the state's landscape, hiking trails, and love for the outdoors. In sports, the Red Sox fell to the Blue Jays 6-1. Game 2 in the 3-game series gets underway tonight at 6:45. I'm Tom Novak for WFEA News.
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10: It's an easy ride in Bedford and Nashua on the side streets, and highways are moving along well on 293 in Manchester. No problems on 101 East into Hampton and Portsmouth or on 93 North from Salem up to Hooksett, but some construction on 89 South slowing you down in Concord. The right lane is blocked by exit 2. An easy commute into Boston with slow traffic on 93 South in Methuen by exit 45 heading into Andover, but no problems on Route 3 or 495 North by the low connector. Here's your forecast. Mix of clouds and sun out there today. High 82 degrees. Cloudy this evening with a couple of showers possible overnight. Temperatures in the low 60s. And breezy out there tomorrow. Some showers in the morning and thunderstorms expected in the afternoon. High 77. I'm Emily Spencer on AM 1370 and 99.9 WFEA.
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20: 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Happy hump day. 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Of course, Jeff Chittister with you on your morning. 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As always, news, traffic, and weather, that's always something we're going to give you as well, but also we give you stimulating conversations throughout the morning as well. We have a lot of great guests coming up. Joel Griffiths will join us after 7 o'clock to talk about what we think might be in the Iranian deal. As I said, the vacuum is there. Even when asked about it yesterday, J.D. Vance made a couple tours on a couple different shows, including The View, and we're going to talk about that later on in this hour. But even he was kind of vague about what is actually in this deal. And it's one of those things that we find ourselves saying, and I know some of you are going to hate this term, we have to wait until it's signed to see what's in it. It's just all there is to it. But, of course, we'll be joined by some experts today to kind of help us understand that a little bit more. I will tell you that initially yesterday, it was believed that a leaked version of what the 10 to 14 points that might be in this agreement with Iran are in there. We also have to understand is this is just a memorandum of understanding. And I'm not going to get too deep into this, and I'm not going to mansplain anything to anybody. But it just means this is the framework for what the peace talks will be. Now, remember, we're 100-plus days into this conflict, and we have been talking to somebody in Iran or somebody who claims to be part of Iran. I hope that doesn't come back and bite us in the butt. But we're 100-plus days into this conversation. A little confused why we need a memorandum of understanding. What we do is we take this memorandum of understanding, basically saying these are the points that we agree to. They're not specific. They're very broad. And then we're looking at what is, we're being told, a 60-day period of a peace treaty conversation. And so that's the interesting part about this whole thing is, and like I said, we're just a society of instant information. We need it now. The problem here is this, is that when you kind of float out, as President Trump did last week, that an agreement has been reached, and then nothing follows, look, everybody's going to get anxious. And where are the American people on this? We're Granite Staters on this, right? That's the important thing. We're Granite Staters on this. I mean, you have a group of people who were somewhat anxious about going into this conflict, actually didn't want to go into this conflict, who are now looking at this and say, well, you know, before this conflict, the straits were open. Iran quite possibly was building a nuclear weapon. Iran was killing Americans around the world. Iran and its proxies were attacking Israel and are bent on not only killing every Israeli, but any Jew. That's where we were 100 plus days ago. Well, guess where we are 100 plus days later? Kind of the same place. A much weaker Iran. There's no mistaking that whatsoever. A much weaker Iran. But the bigger problem here is that, you know, where are the other set of Americans? The other set of Americans are looking at the gas pump, purely looking at the gas pump. And I'm not going to make any judgment on that whatsoever. And they're saying, look, gas is going up. We saw tumbling and tumbling over the last 2 days of gas prices. I saw gas prices at $3.64 near my house. Some are still up above 40, depends on the gas station you go to. So they're looking at that squarely, and they're kind of appreciating that price going down, especially the summer, and say, look, if this memorandum of understanding and then this peace treaty time period, which is about a 60-day, gets these prices down, then I'm going to be happy. But I'm going to still be a little bit confused as to why we entered into this conflict. That's what they're thinking, if you're purely looking at the economic level. And I hope we don't just purely look at the economic issue as well. I know that we have guests on here, and we talk about that an awful lot. I would like to remind you, and Patrice Onwuka was on with us last week. Megan Mobbs, when she comes on, she always reminds us when she starts out with the conversation that when we talk about what's going on in the Iranian conflict and what we should be concerned about here in the Granite State, they always remind us that, remember, we have people in harm's way. We have people from New Hampshire who are in the conflict zone, either through regular military service or through their National Guard Army Reserve Service. So once again, we have people from the Granite State in harm's way, and that is the paramount thing we should be thinking about. Let's get into some audio, and look, the audio is really quite broad yesterday. You can sense the frustration of the pundits or the experts. Now, I will tell you, before I became a full-time radio morning host, I was one of those people. I was the one who would show up on shows and pontificate, express my wisdom, and then I'd leave. It's different being a host. I think sometimes it's more fun being a guest, but it's different being a host. Not that I don't give my opinion. I do. That's what makes this show fun. But part of the thing is I can understand their frustration because, once again, one day they're appearing and they're talking about it from one perspective. The next day, they think that they're going to get clarity and change and more information is going to be presented, and they didn't get it, and they're even more frustrated than the day before. Let's go ahead and listen to General Keane, man I admire greatly. Let's go ahead and listen to the first clip, and that would be A1.
17: Yeah, well, first of all, I mean, clearly we're taking a diplomatic path now, and we've got a lot of challenge in front of us. But we got to remind ourselves that President Trump is the only president of the 8 presidents had to deal with this regime that has taken consequential action to do something about their behavior, for once and for all, to stop the predatory nature of what they've been doing for all of these years, from killing Americans to killing their own people, and certainly attempting to destroy the state of Israel by making the security situation there so volatile that people don't want to live there. This has been going on most of my adult life.
20: Right, and he makes a point, and that kind of gets into the next silo of people as they look in this conflict. They're looking at Iran, and they go, look, my entire adult life, you know, I would say my entire adult life, too, and I'm not as old as General Keane, and this is a man who has served his country through many different conflicts and many different perils. And so you can see, you can hear the frustration he had at that end, his adult life. He is looking at Iran like I do and like a lot of people are, that, look, we're there. I may not have wanted to enter the conflict the way we entered the conflict, but we are there. Let's just resolve the entirety of the list of things that we should rightly be concerned about. And it necessarily isn't our battle, but it is our battle in the sense that, you know, in the last 10 years, we have lost hundreds of Americans to Iranian proxies. IEDs, I had a veteran who said that they, you know, how we went to Iraq and how we fought in Iraq sometimes concerned him, but he was very clear on this. when his vehicle was blown up and the vehicle in his convoy were blown up with IEDs, those were IEDs provided by Iran. And his whole point is that had never been reconciled. And so that's a fair analogy. And I know many of you, once again, looking at those gas pumps, some of you have never served in the U.S. military, can't understand how many of us as veterans, and those I didn't serve in the Middle East, but as I talk to people who served in the Middle East, how they will not let go of that, and they shouldn't let go of that. And this is not like an enemy like Germany and Japan. As decades go on, we forgive and forget, and we become partners. Iran is not that enemy. They are a wholly different enemy. Let's go listen to the next part of where we've been these last 100 days. That would be A2.
17: And I don't see any evidence, Sean, that the behavior of this regime is going to change. Just let's take a look at the last 2 months. The last 2 months, we've been under a ceasefire. And what has the regime's actions been? Well, they've been attacking in the Straits of Hormuz with drones and missiles, and we've had to respond, and they've attacked U.S. bases, and they've attacked our allies and partners, all under the ceasefire.
20: Exactly. Which made us comment several times during that 100-plus days that we were not really under a ceasefire. I mean, even in the most simplistic approach to, look, if you honor this ceasefire, we won't bomb you and we won't kill your leaders. You're on your third tier of leadership, fourth tier of leadership. We don't even have the JV team in charge of this country anymore. I mean, we got the freshmen playing on the senior league. And even then, they couldn't stop. Even now, they're continuing through their proxies to launch missiles into Israel, which have killed Israeli citizens and keep them in bunkers, completely banned in whole towns. And they're chuckling in Iran as President Trump says, well, you know, Israel has to act a little bit more responsibly. Nothing we would ever do, right? If missiles were launched into our country, into our territory, if we had to abandon whole towns, yeah, we would just sit there and let that happen. Let's go ahead and listen to the next quote from General Keane. He was on Fox News last night. That would be A3.
17: And they've unleashed Hezbollah to attack Israel in northern Israel, so much so there's 300-plus wounded Israelis there. Kids aren't going to school, and the people have all had to vacate their homes. Towns and villages are completely empty because of the systematic firing that's been going on under the ceasefire for the last 2 months. That's the reality of what we're dealing with here. And Hezbollah is attempting to rebuild in southern Lebanon, and that's why Israel is there.
20: And Lebanon doesn't want Hezbollah in there. The leaders of Lebanon, the people of Lebanon, want Hezbollah out of there. But like some gangs, they've taken over not only that section of Lebanon, but they threaten anyone who tries to counter them. And many Lebanese remember what it was like when they were once called the Paris of the Middle East, and then they had a civil war. And they didn't want to go back to that. So they don't appease Hezbollah, but they leave them down there and say, look, maybe the mosquito won't bother me. But even Lebanese people are getting sick and tired of Hezbollah. They're not getting sick and tired of Israel. They're looking at the people who are causing the problem as well. Let's go ahead and listen to the overall history of this conversation. That would be A4.
1: What did you think of the?
17: While that is happening, they're killing the Iranian people systematically every single week, hanging them. Who are they hanging? Young people, largely, who were protesting against them. The killing is still going on. There's not a scintilla of evidence to indicate that this regime has made any fundamental change that would lead one to think, that have some optimism, that maybe there will be a behavior change. What they are masters at is telling a story about willingness to make a deal and make change. I'll agree with that. They say all of those things, but then they do something completely different. And the history supports what I'm saying.
20: And there's the other problem. And there are going to be a lot of people when the lights turn on and we look back and reflect upon how this was reported, how many people pounded their chest who've never put on the uniform or had to serve in harm's way, nor have ever had to be part of an oppressive government that just speaking out loudly will get you killed. Many people are going to have to reconcile during this time period, because many people on many networks, and this president himself, asked why the Iranian people weren't out there fighting. Keep going there. Keep pressuring the government. And they did that. And what ended up happening? They were slaughtered wholesale. That right now, as it is my understanding, and we'll get clarity on this,

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9: First of all, we just have to find out what happened.
0: First of all, we have to find out what happens. Of course, that is the voice of one of our senators. That would be Senator Hassan. We're going to talk about what she was mentioning as well. I'm going to go back. We'll finish up our clips with General Keane. And then we're going to talk a little bit about, certainly, Senator Hassan's focus is on Corey Lewandowski, a resident of New Hampshire, but also somebody who served in the administration over at DHS under
10: Kristi Noem, and some things came up during that part, and she had an opportunity to talk about that during a recent interview. But let's go ahead and finish our audio with General Keane, and that would be A5.

0: I believe the president at his word, and the evidence is clear. He just did it last week. He bombed two nights, he threatened a third, and I think it had something to do with why the Iranians were willing to make a deal. And I believe if they renege on this deal, and action will be taken. But I can't square some of the things that are coming out of the administration from reliable sources. That's what I find so disturbing. When I heard it from the Iranians, Sean, I dismissed it. I said, well, that's the same nonsense we're always hearing. Well, but when I hear from administration sources some of the things that you have heard and what's in this deal, that makes no sense whatsoever. It's not defensible. I think what the president should do is just let's release it and let people see what's out there so we stop debating about something none of us has seen.
1: So yesterday during the G7 meeting, President Trump had said that he most likely, to ensure that it is reported on honestly, because you know he has a relationship with the corporate media, and frankly he should have some concerns about how the corporate media might report on this, because yesterday when I went all over the corporate media yesterday, they were reporting on things all differently from different perspectives as well, and it's no longer just the facts, but it's a point of view that it finds its way into what should be just fact stories. But anyway, the president said that he's just going to read it verbatim when they do decide to release it, and that way he can be assured that what is in that is actually being conveyed. A part of the problem, though, is Vice President Vance explained this yesterday, is that Pakistan, who is leading this along with Qatar, are finalizing some of the things, and they're kind of leading the release of this, which is somewhat concerning. We should always be leading, especially when information is getting caught in the vacuum as well. Senator Hassan was asked about, you know, what she thought she could quite possibly become the ranking member of several committees that she's in, especially with the retirement of many Democratic senators. And to her point, she brought up Corey Lewandowski, of course, is a New Hampshire resident, has been involved in New Hampshire politics, was instrumental in getting President Trump elected during the 2016 campaign. But he also went to DHS, Kristi Noem. And during that time, there were at least allegations made that how certain contracts were being handled may not have been legitimate. And of course, you know, once again, where are we going to find ourselves if, in fact, the Democrats do take both the House and the Senate back? And I have contested that policy points won't be primary. They'll squarely look at the Trump administration. We'll see impeachment. We'll see them going after former members. And as I've said before, if this is how the two parties are going to be running Washington, D.C., it means that they're not going to be passing legislation that's going to hurt me. Let them go ahead and have their civil war and their big battle down there and put them all in jail. And then we'll see what happens in the landscape afterwards. Let's go ahead and listen to Senator Hassan's first comment on this. That would be L1.
2: Even with that said, the most corrupt administration in American history, the allegations against Corey Lewandowski make him stand out.
1: Now, there we go. So it makes him stand out, the allegations. And, of course, if you haven't read the allegations, I'm sure that if she becomes the ranking member for the Ways and Means, that she'll make those very clear. There's a lot of allegations that need to stand out for a lot of people. You know, corruption happens under every administration. That's the problem, because they don't look at it as corruption. Let's go ahead and listen to the second part of her interview over at WMUR as she talked about this and kind of warned Corey Lewandowski ahead of time. This would be L2.
2: So I wanted to put Mr. Lewandowski on notice that he has a legal obligation to preserve documents, preserve records, so that as we begin to investigate what the situation was and if these allegations against him are true, we will have the documentation that can help us with that investigation.
1: There we go. So keep the documentation. That's a true statement. You know, when you leave public service, you're told to keep certain records on file. There are some you can't even take out of your office, but other ones are supposed to be kept on record as well, including emails. Any emails that transpired that relate to any kind of business, whether it was from a private email, you're not supposed to do that, or from a government email, have to be restored. Let's go ahead and listen to the final thought from certainly Senator Hassan on the issue of Corey Lewandowski. That would be L3.
2: Well, we will find out. Certainly, if the allegations about bribery and kickbacks are true, that would certainly seem to me to be an appropriate referral. But first of all, we just have to find out what happened.
1: There we go. And so that's what we can expect for a hearing. And once again, if you're wondering what it will look like in January if the Democrats take back the House and the Senate, that's just an early preview for you. Let's go take a break. We'll come right back right here on WFEA's The Morning Update.
3: Good morning, I'm Tom Novak. Here's what's happening. Londonderry's town council has said yes to a more efficient way to navigate accusations against one of its own and the town manager. The executive council is back to work today and will review a number of items at the end of the fiscal, or as the end of the fiscal year approaches. And Wallet Hub is celebrating Manchester and Nashua. WFEA News Time is 6:31. Looking at sports, Red Sox fell to the Blue Jays 6-1. Game 2 in the 3-game series is tonight at 6:45. More on these stories coming up at the top of the hour right here on 99.9 and AM 1370. I'm Tom Novak for WFEA News.
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1: It's a clear ride around Manchester on 293. Highways are moving along well, heading onto South Willow Street and Queen City Ave, and we're seeing light volume on the Everett down to Nashua. Some construction on 89 South slowing you down in Concord. The right lane is blocked by exit 2. And there's been a crash at the state line on 495 South in Tewksbury. The right lane is blocked by exit 92. Heavy traffic into Boston. It's already looking like a 90-minute ride from Manchester with slowdowns on 93 South in Methuen down to Wilmington and on Route 3 by the Low Connector in Chelmsford. Here's your forecast. Mix of clouds and sun out there today. High 82. Cloudy this evening with a couple of showers likely overnight. Temperatures in the low 60s. And breezy out there tomorrow. Some showers in the morning and thunderstorms expected later in the afternoon. High 77. I'm Emily Spencer on AM 1370 and 99.9 WFEA.
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2: But nobody, hopefully, is saying we're not allowed to have a border.
3: I hope no one's saying that. Every country has a border. And, of course, that is Vice President J.D. Vance. He went to the Lioness Den yesterday. He went to The View. He appeared on The View. As my father has always said, if you're not in the room, you are on the menu. So if you don't go to places just because it makes you feel uncomfortable, then guess what? They're going to just talk about you anyway. And so that's basically what it is. In fact, we live that rule here. You can not come on a show if you don't want to, but you are going to be a topic at some point or another. Likewise, if I choose not to go someplace, somebody's going to talk about me, so that's why I go every place somebody invites me. So there we go. I do find it interesting, though, is that it has been my observation that many politicians, particularly more left-leaning politicians, will not go what they consider to hostile shows. Like, they won't go on Sean Hannity's show, for example, or they won't go to certain shows. And as I said, I think that's a grave mistake. I think, you know, too many people think you're going to get overrun by just a hostile interview. But once again, you do have control over that whole process as well. I mean, not that I'm an unhostile interviewer, but once again, you're always going to have a chance to talk. And the key thing to remember here, too, is this, as William F. Buckley was brilliant at this, is that he went on shows all the time. And would people who are absolutely opposed to him, and of course they would try to chatter over them, that's going to make that person look bad, not you look bad. If you go on a show that's hostile to you and they don't let you talk, that's a big hit against the interviewer, for at least for independent people. Now, for people who like that interviewer, they're like, hey, fine, that's great. Yeah, he tore right into him but didn't let him talk. But the other thing is that that's what most people think. But most likely, you're gonna if you really know what you're talking about, if you're confident in your ideals, if you can articulate what you believe, you're going to score points. That's the problem with most politicians. Most of it is so superficial. It's just a little bit of frosting. They can't get into the cake. They can't. So kudos to J.D. Vance. He went to the Lion's Den. He was outnumbered. Let's go ahead and listen. This conversation was about immigration. And I'm going to get into a couple parts about this. Let's go ahead and listen to E1 first.
2: We do have to strike a balance, of course, between enforcing our laws. We don't want to dehumanize people. That is the balance that, look, law enforcement, what I'd say about this, law enforcement is always inherently not a very pretty process, especially when you're dealing sometimes with violent people, with people who are resisting arrest. Some of the people that I've been told by the media were completely peaceful, had never violated any laws. You actually look into the record and you find out that those people were actually being violent, or they did have a criminal record. They had a sex trafficking conviction.
4: Don't have criminal records. The majority of people that ICE is rounding up and taking out of their homes from their families, they're separating families. They're using children as bait.
2: But
4: the majority are not criminal.
2: But can I respond to that? Let me just say this. Okay. So
3: so before we hear his response, because there's the side, right? A majority, like, and we don't attribute any number to that. The other factor is this, and this is the reality, is that they're here illegally. They've broke the law. They have broken a law. And if you believe what somebody is telling you that that appear on all these other shows out there that says, coming into this country isn't against the law, it's a civil matter, that's wrong. It's blatantly wrong. It just means you haven't looked at the immigration code. It is against the law. It is a misdemeanor punishable by money and time in jail to enter this country illegally. it is a felony if you do it after we boot your butt out and you come back in and do it again. It's against the law. The only civil part of our immigration code is if we give you a visa, you come in here and you violate that visa. Because you know why it's civil and not criminal? Because it's a contract. We have a contract. It says that, did you know that if you're a communist or tied to or have political views to a totalitarian government, you don't get to come in this country? You don't. That's still part of our immigration code. So when you come in here and start touting views of Iran and say, yeah, I love Iran, and I'm going to tell you everything about it, we can actually boot you out. Trust me, we have enough dissidents in this country. We don't need to import them. We've got the First Amendment covered, guys. We don't need to import people in here to do that. But once again, the only part of our immigration code that is a civil matter is a visa, because it's a contract. And guess what that contract says? It says it right at the bottom, because you sign it to say you're going to honor that visa. It says if you violate any of these provisions, we get to remove you immediately. Not go to court, not give you a lawyer, not have you sit in prison while we wait for your trial. We get to get you out of this country immediately. None of that matters. Habeas corpus doesn't matter to you. And I know people don't like that. And I know people get frustrated when I say that. But once again, when you sign a contract for your telephone, you surrendered an awful lot of your rights. And one of them is habeas corpus. So when you agree to a visa, you don't get a court, you don't get a lawyer. But what do we do in this country? We give them a court, we give them a lawyer, and that's the problem. Let's go and listen to the second part as JD tries to explain how we approach immigration. That would be E2.
2: You talk about the children. Here's what I'd say. Do we know that during the last administration, we had tens of thousands of children who were sex trafficked by the cartels, who were brought into our country in profoundly dangerous and predatory conditions?
4: Let's talk about this administration.
2: But here's the point. Unless you enforce the border, you invite that kind of conduct. You think that our immigration policies are inhumane based on the reporting of one person with a political bias. What I'm telling you is that it's inhumane to allow cartels to sex traffic people across our border.
5: Hold on.
2: I appreciate that.
3: Good job, Whoopi. So it's not one person, right? There's a bunch of people who are complaining about our current immigration enforcement, and it's also people who are always going to complain about our immigration enforcement, not because of immigration enforcement, but because of who's in the White House. Remember, I heard this over and over again. Deporter in chief is the nickname given to what president? Obama. Not Trump, not Biden, Obama. So once again, he was booting people out too. More. Trump still hasn't caught up to him. And he did it just like Trump is doing it. The difference was he was in the White House and protesters didn't care. And that's why protesters drive me nuts sometimes. Not because I am against the First Amendment, but their righteous indignation seems to be very hypocritical. So his point was, and you see how they try to get past this. We're not talking about past administrations. Tell us about this administration. Well, you have to talk about the past administration when they went and when they let at least 10 million people in this country, 300,000 children at the least estimate, that were handed over to whom? Last week, we had a major case of almost 100,000 of those children have been recovered, and the stories of the sexual abuse being passed from one person to the next multiple times a day. Victims talking about the hundreds and thousands of times in which they were raped over and over again. Of course, we don't want to talk about that past administration, because we would have to look ourselves in the mirror and say, why do I care about this, but I didn't care about this when it was happening? Let's go and listen to E3. This would be a little bit more about faith and what it means in government policy.
6: You come from a poor community.
2: Sure.
6: You know how hard it has been for people. Two things. You talk a lot about your Catholic faith. But the Catholic faith says we take in immigrants. We take in people who don't have or who are having a hard time. How do you justify both things?
3: Okay, so first, I've heard Whoopi say that there's a separation of church and state. Which is it, Whoopi? Do you want to talk about faith, or do you want to talk about separation of church and state? Second, the Catholic doctrine is not that. We do welcome immigrants, but we also respect laws. Render unto Caesar that which is Caesar's. Once again, we understand that. Also, Whoopi, Catholic Church says abortion is a crime. Abortion is immoral. I don't like it when people think they're being faith-oriented, when they pick and choose a doctrine in which they do not belong to, and they say, answer this part of the doctrine, but I'm not going to have you answer the other part of the doctrine. So, Whoopi, do you believe the Catholic Church's teaching on abortion? No. Have you ever said you believe in separation of church and state? The reason why she brought that question up is because the book's name that J.D. Vance is pushing is called Communion. And almost all of it is about his faith and his walk to his faith. It has very little to do with policy. But I don't like it when people will say, will quote Jesus to me, and I'll look at them and I'll go, what were the three previous proverbs leading into that statement, and what were the three after that? And they look at me like, I said, don't quote Jesus to me. If you don't know Jesus, you can't. It doesn't work that way. Let's go and listen to the next part, E4.
2: So let me say first a couple things, Whoopi. So number one, the book is actually way less political than you might think if you were just watching this, because obviously we're getting into the issues of the day.
6: Right.
2: 95% of the book is really not about politics. I kind of have to write about politics because I'm the vice president, but I want to answer your question.
6: Right.
2: So fundamentally, if you think about what is immigration enforcement, immigration is law enforcement. It's somebody who has broken a law. A law enforcement officer has to show up and enforce that law.
6: Mm-hmm.
2: Now, inherently, sometimes that process is not always going to be pretty if you capture a video clip of it, in the same way that if you arrest somebody for committing a violent or a nonviolent crime, sometimes it's not always pretty. What I'm saying is the Catholic faith is actually very, I think it strikes the right balance here.
3: Exactly. And I think that once again, they chose to go down a road. And do you see how he's handling himself? And I will give you some, it got a little testy in other parts of the interview. I will let you know that for the most part, the View did let him talk. But this next part, they didn't really. Let's go ahead and listen to the final part of J.D. Vance, Vice President Vance, on The View yesterday. That would be E5.
2: Mm-hmm. It says the Christian faith, I think this is true of Protestants and Catholics, that you can have borders.
6: Yeah.
2: You're allowed to enforce your borders. That means the law enforcement piece of it. But you also have to take certain precautions and certain care, okay?
6: Uh-huh.
2: And again, you know, your argument is fundamentally, Whoopi, you're saying that we don't strike the right balance. I disagree with you about how we apply that, but nobody hopefully is saying we're not allowed to have a border.
6: No,
2: what I'm saying is that in order for us to actually enforce the law, you can't set a standard that says you're not allowed to deport anyone
6: right.
2: unless they've committed a violent crime. You've got to enforce the law equally.
6: Let me do my follow-up.
2: You don't have to raise your hand.
6: Let me do my follow-up.
3: Okay, so we didn't include the follow-up because the follow-up went into a whole different topic. I'll play that audio tomorrow. But once again, the thing is that they believe what they believe. They didn't have this debate when President Obama was taking people out of this country. The violence that we've seen isn't just part of ICE. We saw that 12 protesters from Minneapolis have been indicted on federal charges. That happened yesterday. And I think that once again, most of that violence over and over again. And as a police officer, as a former police officer, I can tell you one of the worst injuries I ever received was from an 80-pound former Miss New Hampshire pageant participant. As I was seatbelting her in, she leaned back and with all her might rammed her head right into my nose. And I passed out. So I know what a violent arrest can look like, and I can tell you over and over again, it's not the big thuggish guys that put up the most resistance. And I've seen video over and over again, because we all get to do that now, of people just aggressively resisting arrest when it becomes abundantly clear when you watch the video. Like, what are they doing? Are they insane? and what a police officer has to go through.

0: And we saw an awful lot of that, especially in Minneapolis during the immigration enforcement. Let's go ahead and take a break. We'll come right back, finish out this part of the show, and we'll do that next right here on WFEA's The Morning Update.
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0: You know, I was talking to our marketing team the other day, and I had one of those aha moments where I thought, wow, that's pretty cool. 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What our marketing team told me was that they can get real contact information from a lot of those website visitors who went to your site but never filled out a form or called. 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
0: Welcome back. Jeff Chittister with you. Today is June 17th. It's Bunker Hill Day. And many of the soldiers who went down and fought at Bunker Hill, of course, were led by General John Stark. In fact, if you read the certainly the military aspects of that battle, if not for the regiment that showed up from New Hampshire, it could have been disastrous. Two times, General Stark positioned his troops in a way that, one, helped counter a massive attack, and then also helped the retreat when they decided to vacate the hill. Breed's Hill, as a matter of fact. It's also a Gerald Day. I don't know why. Global Garbage Man Day. So that's a tough job. Iceland had their independence today. It's also National Apple Strudel Day and National Dump the Pump Day. So yeah, good luck with that if you have to drive to work. And National Mascot Day. And of course, our mascot is none other than the raccoon, the trash panda. That's the official mascot of the WFEA. We're still waiting for the suit for Tom to wear when we do our live promotes.
7: and go through that as well. There are some of your days. Also,
10: we've had that conversation. I'm not paying for it out of my own pocket.
7: Well, no. I think I've
10: that
7: got...
10: That Taylor was not fair when he gave us that quote for that suit.
7: Yeah, that's okay.
10: Being honest.
7: And, you know, don't be surprised if we end up with that costume. 168 days down, folks. 197 days left. I'm not going to talk about a lot of other things in history because I want to make sure I get to the story before we close out. Tom reminded me of this story yesterday. I had several friends. I don't know why friends send me this story, probably because of my Scottish background as well. We tripled St. Patrick's Day. Boston bars run out of beer as Scotland World Cup fans drink the city dry. They call them the Tartan Soldiers, Tom. And so, look, I'm just going to go out and say, yes, it is a sense of national pride as someone who is Scottish that, one, they beat Haiti. That was a great game, by the way. And then, secondly, when you look at the fact that after the game was over, they had to go someplace. And so they immediately did like all great Scots people do, went out and met the people of the country they're in. Scots people, in fact, that, you know, people ask me, my middle name is Scott. It is, my mom gave it to me because of my Scottish heritage, because Scots people were known as travelers, world travelers, and would go out into the world and meet people and do all kinds of different things. And so she intended that for me, I guess, by giving me that middle name. But once again, I remember it was about 10 years ago, U.S. Marines were doing an exercise in Iceland, and Iceland said, the Marines have to leave because when they finished their exercise, they came into town and drank all our beer. And so good to the Marines. But the Scottish people, to actually have Boston bars say out loud in the summer, because they're packed during the summer anyway, that we're concerned we're going to run out of beer is absolutely hilarious.
10: But on the bright side, at least it, you know, think about what it did for that mom and pop business. Think about what it did for the economy.
7: Well,
10: Well,
7: the lesson learned here, folks, and we'll talk about this in New Hampshire. Banana ball started last night.
10: Talk to your beer distributor and plan in advance.
7: Absolutely. I mean, if you know that the Scottish people are going to come to in mass to the New England area, and we knew this a long time because we knew the schedule of the World Cup game, I would have warned you out of the gate, order a lot of beer. If you can get Scottish beer, good luck with that. But it doesn't matter to Scots people. They see the tap. They'll just tell you what's on tap. Now, don't give them a Bud Light, though, because a little angry. Give them a Sam Adams Boston Lager. That is a beer they'll
10: appreciate. That's going to confuse them. I'm going to be honest.
7: Well, no. It's a little darker, a little bit more. Do not give them a Guinness. All right, I'm telling you right now, you can look at a Scotsman and go, oh, you like Guinness, eh? No. That's Irish.
10: I'm Scottish. This is going to be awkward.
7: In a club, yeah. And Scottish people are actually very pleasant. The only problem is, I will tell you this much, is run a tab and make sure you get the credit card, because once Scots people start talking after they've been drinking a lot, you are not going to understand a single thing they say. They all, it's like hamsters getting together. They know what they're saying to each other. You'll have no clue what they're saying. So, word of advice, if we ever get the World Cup back again, just stock up on the beer, Boston, because that's what's going to happen. Also, if by some chance the Boston Red Sox win the World Series this year, not the odds on for that one, just have the beer ready for that one as well. Hey, great stuff. Drew Klein's going to be coming up next. We're going to talk a little bit about some of the things with Drew Klein. We're going to talk about SpaceX. They had their launch, which is kind of funny way to say it, but they had their IPO launch last Friday. And what does it mean? What does it mean for the success? We now have our first trillionaire. And so now he gets to pick on the billionaires. So once again, the oligarch is expanding into different territories. So as I jest, we'll talk to Drew Klein next, of course, from the Josiah Bartlett Center for Public Policy. News, traffic, weather, all next right here on WFEA's The Morning Update.

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1: From ABC News, I'm Brian Clark. President Trump continues to express optimism about the agreement to end the war with Iran. He told reporters in France it will mean good things for oil prices.
2: With the settlement where you're not going to have a nuclear weapon and then we bring them down on top of that, and I think oil prices might get lower than where they were before the war.
1: But the exact details of the agreement are still largely a mystery, so Senate Minority Leader Chuck Schumer said that lawmakers need to be filled in.
3: I am calling on Donald Trump to hold a classified Gang of Eight meeting to disclose this so-called MOU, this memo of understanding.
1: Could be a challenging day for Senate Republicans after President Trump announced that he is going to delay Jay Clayton's nomination to serve as Director of National Intelligence. That means Acting Chief Bill Pulte is going to remain in place. Republicans and Democrats have objected to Pulte's lack of national security background. The man President Trump endorsed for the Republican Senate race in Georgia prevailed in Tuesday's primary. Congressman Mike Collins will face John Ossoff in November, but Rick Jackson won the Republican gubernatorial primary. The billionaire did not have the backing of President Trump or Governor Brian Kemp, but said afterwards,
4: "This campaign was never about me. It has always been about the people of Georgia, especially those who feel unheard by the powerful. Tonight belongs to you."
1: Lionel Messi scored a hat trick in Argentina's 3-0 win over Algeria in Kansas City. It pushed Messi into a tie for the all-time World Cup goals record. Communities across the country are experiencing the World Cup. That includes Lawrence, Kansas, which serves as Algeria's home base. And local artist Stan Hurd constructed a large flag.
5: "We are so excited about just being a small footnote to this larger story of how FIFA and the World Cup, it's not about football, it's about cultures coming together.
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10: Good morning. Here's what's happening. Londonderry's town council has said yes to a more efficient way to navigate accusations against one of its own and the town manager. The executive council is back to work today and will review a number of items as the end of the fiscal year approaches. And Wallet Hub is celebrating Manchester and Nashua. Good morning, I'm Tom Novak. Londonderry's town council has voted to form a 2-member legal subcommittee to navigate accusations against town manager Sean Mulholland and an investigation into the actions of councillor Ted Combs. The move comes as there's already an ongoing investigation into Mulholland as councillors hired a lawyer to investigate complaints against him roughly 2 months ago. As for exactly what remains under wraps, even Mulholland says he doesn't know. Meanwhile, Combs has been accused of violating the town charter by ordering a town employee to answer questions from a lawyer. With the end of the fiscal year quickly approaching, the executive council is back to work today and will review a number of items. Among the topics before the council is the possible extension of a contract with a third party to supply 18 youth counselors to work at the Sununu Youth Service Center worth $1.3 million. Also up for discussion is the contract with Berlin Hospital to work exclusively with the Department of Corrections, along with a request from DHHS for an increase in funding to help adults on Medicaid who receive dental services. And lastly among those items is a review of a purchase of 1,300 acres of valuable wildlife habitat in Alsted and Marlow for $1.9 million. Latest Wallet Hub analysis says Manchester and Nashua are among the best-run cities in the nation. According to the numbers, Manchester came in at number 3, while Nashua came in at number 5 out of 148 cities who use their budgets effectively to provide high-quality financial security, education, health, safety, and transportation to their residents. Manchester and Nashua were also the only New England cities in the top 10. In sports, the Red Sox fell to the Blue Jays 6-1. Game 2 in the 3-game series gets underway tonight at 6:45. I'm Tom Novak for WFEA News.
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11: It's a clear ride around Manchester on 293. Highways are moving along well, heading on to South Willow Street and Queen City Ave, but we are seeing volume picking up on the Everett down to Nashua. Some construction on 89 South slowing you down in Concord. The right lane is blocked by exit 2. And there's been a crash at the state line on 495 North in Tewksbury by exit 92. Heavy traffic into Boston. You're slowing down on 93 South in Methuen. Down to Wilmington, there's been an accident further down by exit 33. And you're hitting the brakes on Route 3 in Chelmsford. Here's your forecast. Mix of clouds and sun out there today. High 82. Cloudy this evening. Overnight showers possible. Temperatures in the low 60s. And breezy tomorrow. Showers in the morning. And thunderstorms expected later in the afternoon. High 77. I'm Emily Spencer on AM 1370 and 99.9 WFEA.
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12: This has been going on most of my adult life.
13: J.D. Vance's chances tumble and has made Marco Rubio's chances go right up.
14: It has earned the president some latitude here.
15: Welcome back here. Not Monday. Boy, that would be terrible if it was Monday morning. Of course, it's Wednesday morning. It almost sounds like I was out celebrating with the Scottish soccer team as they celebrated their victory over Haiti and moved on in the World Cup. Of course, I did not do that. But as someone who might have done that, I don't know. Drew Klein strikes me as somebody who likes the World Cup and probably would have celebrated with the team he was rooting for. But we'll find out from him as well. Of course, Drew Klein joins us from the Josiah Bartlett Center for Public Policy. Drew, how are you this morning?
16: Hey, I don't really follow soccer.
15: Okay.
16: But I love Scotland. So this is so great to have the Scots over here wreaking havoc on Boston.
15: It is great. And they drank all the beer. And just, you know, and once again, I have to wonder, you know, geez, did you not realize that that was going to happen to you? But of course, you know, we're going to talk about a poll that you sent me right before we came on the air. I do want to talk about that. But first, I want to talk about SpaceX. And there's so many mm-hmm. aspects of this story, Drew, that are really very important when we think about the bigger concept. One, SpaceX, what's behind SpaceX. And I know for some time, far too many people in this country looked at Elon Musk as the enemy. But when we look at, you know, SpaceX and we look at a lot of ways, it's not just investment as far as monetary gain that people are looking at with SpaceX. What is happening with the technology that is emerging as they create more of these space vehicles and the technology to support that actually will make its way into other parts of business as well? And I think that's the interesting aspect about this. But also, it's an affirmation in a lot of ways, because I looked at some of the average people who made sure they bought some of that stock, that, you know, success means something to America.
16: Well, to some Americans.
15: Yeah.
16: to others, it's a really bad thing. And this is the thing that I don't understand. I wish Elon Musk had never gotten involved in politics at all. I wish it just wasn't interesting to him, because I think we'd see a bit of a different cultural dynamic around him. You know, he is without question the greatest business innovator of our time. I mean, he actually invents and makes things, and all credit to Steve Jobs for his visions, but Elon Musk is just absolutely incredible in the way he has a vision and he just doesn't accept no. And some of the stories around the founding of SpaceX about going to Russia to buy ICBMs from Russia, and they told him, no, you misunderstood. It's not $21 million for all three rockets. It's $21 million per rocket. And they mocked him. And he went home and said, well, I think we can just build one. Right. This is how the guy's mind works. You know, when he was told, so, you know, NASA experts, his own space heroes, told him SpaceX is a bad idea. We don't want to do this. Let's just keep it in the old way we've always done things. And, you know, he had a vision. He's the only one to say, we haven't made technological advances in rocketry, mm-hmm. in space exploration in decades. And you look at all the technological advances we've made in everything else. And it's insight here, I think, is very useful. The one thing where the government really controlled the technology, no real advancements were made. So he says, I'm going to fix this. Like, I have this vision of populating Mars, of getting people off the planet. And he does this, and everybody tells him it can't be done. A booster rocket that can be recyclable. Just think about that. I remember in the 80s and 90s when the left was like, oh, my God, the worst, we shouldn't support the space program because these rockets land in the ocean, right? And they're terrible. Musk solves that problem. Reusable, recycled booster rockets. And the left hates it. You know, he made electric cars cool. He built the most valuable car company in the world, making electric vehicles, not gas-powered, and they hate him. I just wish he had not gotten involved in politics, but I think he was pushed into politics by the left, by the activism, by, you know, the tech, by California, with the high taxes and with the culture war stuff and all the stuff that just sort of, this is what sort of really super progressive places do. You see this in New York City with Mondami, you see it in California, you see it in Massachusetts. They just want to dominate your life. They want to tax you, take all your money, control your wealth, control what you think. And he said, screw it. You guys push me away. And I think that's a big part of the story that doesn't get talked about. Anyway, the idea that trillionaires are something bad, are like something we have to prevent from happening, if you think that's right, first of all, you don't understand how wealth works or how money works.
15: Right.
16: But there's no pie. Elon Musk built, he actually created new wealth. He didn't take from you. He created new wealth that employed people, that made 4,400 people millionaires in a day. Not to mention all the other people from all the other companies that have gotten rich. But not to mention the value added to your life. I mean, Steve Jobs with the iPhone, think of all the things he packed into one little personal computer in your pocket.
15: Correct.
16: The quality of life issues. This is what innovators do. But I think the thing to think about this is, it's not the dollar amount. It's not the absolute figure that the left hates. Bernie Sanders used to rail against millionaires and billionaires. Remember that? Before 2016, Bernie Sanders' campaign speeches were all millionaires and billionaires. What happened around 2016? Bernie Sanders became a millionaire.
15: Yep.
16: And you can track this in his speeches. He dropped and started attacking only billionaires.
15: Yes.
16: This is how they do it. So if we confiscated the wealth of all people at whatever level you set it at, a trillion, a billion, a million, you know, it just keeps going up because we keep creating more wealth.
15: Right.
16: They would cap it at $100,000 if that was where they thought they could get away with capping it. The line is arbitrary. What they want to do is just cap wealth so they can redistribute it. It's all about government power. It's not about, you know, how much money the person actually has. And the fact that the line keeps moving as we get wealthier, I think, is a big indication of that.
15: Yeah, so I think it's a great indicator.
16: Yeah, the whole idea that it's bad or wrong or immoral to create wealth, the stock market does this. That's the whole point of investing.
15: Right.
16: So, again, I get arguments on Twitter with people about, well, you know, these billionaires, why do they become billionaires? Because they literally divided up their company and sold you shares of it.
15: Right.
16: Like, they don't get that company private. They would be saying, well, look at these oligarchs concentrating all their wealth.
15: Correct.
16: Okay, so they share that wealth with investors. They get rich in the process, but so do thousands and thousands of other people.
15: Mm-hmm.
16: But because they're sharing that wealth and you get to buy into it, and no, you don't have to pay $200 a share for SpaceX right now. You can buy a Fidelity fund for $25 a share.
15: Correct.
16: And that fund is invested in SpaceX. This is making people richer. It's making average Americans richer. And the left just doesn't understand that or pretends not to understand that so they can play the politics of envy. And that's what's really immoral.
15: Well, I love how you just said that, the politics of envy. I think that's an important element, too. And I think that, you know, and it frustrates me over and over again. I remind people, and I came from the technology world before I came back to radio, Drew. And I remind people that the people who started one of the first companies I worked for didn't come from rich families. In fact, one of them tried to start this business because his father was unemployed and he needed to provide something for his family. And he started this business, and for 10 years they toiled. And they came up with one inventive item on a thing that already existed, a blinking light is all it was. And it changed and revolutionized how we look at networking in most places. That was Cabletron. And once again, you know, I will share with you, I did pretty well when I worked for them. And I didn't think of the blinking light. And I look at Elon Musk, and I don't know if you saw this video 6 months ago when they were talking about the reusable rocket, how they landed it. It took off in Florida. It landed in an island in India, and it was actually grabbed by the hook. It didn't land. It didn't splash into the water. Didn't splash on ground. They actually navigated this rocket right to the hook, so they could immediately reuse it if they had to do that. That kind of genius is, and the people who came up with that also are rich because of their ideas that they brought to that company. It's just amazing to me.
16: Yeah, I mean, you look at all. The people who get in on the ground floor of these places can make a lot of money, but I think
15: they struggle for a while,
16: you know,
15: too.
16: It's just not understanding the way wealth is created. You know, the progressive far left assumes that there's just a finite amount of money in the world,
15: yes,
16: and that if somebody has more of it, then they took it from you. But that's not how the economy works.
15: Nope.
16: Elon Musk, you look at Amazon's Jeff Bezos, you look at any of the great inventors, but you look even down to people in New England, you know, just business owners who started small and grew their company. They created wealth. They created new wealth that didn't exist before.
15: Mm-hmm.
16: And this is what the left just doesn't quite understand about how the American economy works. And Europe has a problem with this, too.
15: There's a reason why
16: the United States has more billionaires than anybody else because of the way our dynamic economy works and the way risk-taking and investment works here versus other places. I mean, Europeans, studies on Europeans show this, but they're just not, they're much more risk-averse. The culture is, the governments are, the people are. So you do get guys like, you know, the founder of Virgin Atlantic, you get some of these, yeah, the guy who founded Spotify, you get some great inventors there. But as a whole, the culture is much more risk-averse than the United States. And one of Elon Musk's traits and Peter Thiel's traits, and you look through all these guys who founded these huge, giant companies, they figured out that you win big by taking big risks,
15: right,
16: and multiple risks and risking losing. And Elon Musk came close to being bankrupt. He had $180 million after he sold PayPal. And at the time, the left would have capped that and confiscated that.
15: Right.
16: And, you know, who needs more than that? And if they had done that, he took all that money and invested it in new companies, we probably wouldn't have Tesla.
15: No.
16: You know, and Tesla led the way and showed what you can do with electric car companies, and Rivian and all these other ones are sort of following in the wake of Tesla.
15: Oh, yeah.
16: You know, SpaceX, we wouldn't have Blue Origin probably, you know, if not for SpaceX. All these things that are pushing the envelope, creating new wealth, creating new technologies, and, you know, creating paths to the future to solve problems, they all take massive amounts of capital, and you have to be able to risk that capital. And when the progressives say, we're going to confiscate it or cap it because you don't need that, they don't understand that that money goes into more risk-taking.
15: Right.
16: And that's really how the economy works. That's how wealth grows. That's why the Western world is so rich. That's why America is so rich. And they just don't understand how their confiscations would totally change that dynamic and prevent new inventions, new risk-taking from happening, or at least suppress it to the point that we don't have as vibrant in this economy and as many opportunities as we do.
15: Absolutely. The founder of Etsy's a billionaire. But you know what else? A good percentage of the people who sell on Etsy are now millionaires. You know, Jeff Bezos for 5 years, many of his employees didn't take any money. The pizza boxes surrounded them. Their first part of Amazon was almost a failure, selling used books. You're right. Yeah. And I think I get frustrated. And I want to remind everybody, I am not a millionaire nor a billionaire, but I understand how things work. But once again, I've had those opportunities, but I didn't sit there for 5 years eating pizza every night, not taking a salary because I had obligations. But once again, we forget about the fearless nature of many of these people who've created these great companies. You're right; they were destitute for some time, oftentimes, and we don't credit them for that

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4: Welcome back to your morning as well. 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Can you make it easy for me if I wanted to find out what's going on in New Hampshire? Is there anything that jbartlett.org can do for me to make it a lot easier?
7: Well, Jeff, good thing you asked. Yes, jbartlett.org, the home of the Josiah Bartlett Center for Public Policy, the only free market think tank in New Hampshire. So we do a lot of analysis that literally no one else does.
4: Yep.
7: So when you have politicians claiming X, Y, or Z, you can go to our site and see, is that true? So I'll give you a couple of examples. The state's been cutting business tax rates for a decade. You'll hear a lot of politicians say this. Hurt the budget because revenues declined. Well, official state numbers show that that's not true. And the Josiah Bartlett Center is the only organization in the state to publish the real numbers to show that actual business tax revenues and total revenues are way up.
4: Yep.
7: Even after adjusting for inflation in New Hampshire. So we debunked that lie. And we have another one that we debunked, which is one that's been going around since the legislature passed the business enterprise tax rate cut, making it permanent if certain revenue conditions are met. You will hear people say, well, this is a tax cut for Jeff Bezos and Elon Musk. Actually, no, it's not a tax cut for corporations. And they said, people actually said it's a corporate tax cut. It's a tax cut for big corporations.
4: Right.
7: Some of the people saying that know how the business enterprise tax actually works. Some of the people don't know that. But the business enterprise tax, and you can find this at jbartlett.org, it's our latest post, is basically a tax. It's like a alternative minimum tax. So if you pay the business profit tax of your corporation, you also pay the BET, but you get a dollar for dollar tax deduction against your business profits tax. So the BET, the business enterprise tax, was created to capture revenue from companies that didn't pay corporate profits. So partnerships, for example.
4: Right.
7: You might have a partnership that has distributions to its members, but they don't actually record a profit because the way

0: organized. Well, the BEP is designed to capture tax revenue from them. If you pay business profit tax, like Amazon or Target, you get to deduct your BET. So every dollar reduction, every dollar that the BET goes down, your BPT, your business profit tax, goes up. So we show how this actually works, and you can go to find that at jbartlett.org. So the answer to the question that people have posed is, the BET a tax cut for Jeff Bezos? No, it's not.
1: No, it's not. Once again, and as you said, I'm going to coin that. I'm going to make a bumper sticker. The politics of envy are really pretty important. Hey, you know what? Drew, as you woke up this morning, so did a bunch of people in Massachusetts. And half those people in Massachusetts woke up, and before they even got their Dunkin' Donuts coffee and their little munchkin, they were thinking about one thing. And what is that one thing they were thinking about?
0: They want to leave Massachusetts. Because you got to see the Suffolk University poll, the Boston Globe published it yesterday. Absolutely astonishing. They polled registered voters in Massachusetts. Have you weighed moving out of Massachusetts in the last year? Not ever in the last year. 44.6% said have not considered it at all.
1: Okay.
0: About half said yes. they thought about moving. From time to time, 28%. 26% said, I've seriously considered it. A quarter of Massachusetts has seriously considered moving. Half has said, I've thought about it from time to time. Well, why? 40% say cost of living. 18% say taxes. Now, taxes are part of cost of living, so you can sort of think that's part of the first answer. This is amazing.
1: Ugh.
0: You know that they've considered, there's a ballot measure to cut the income tax in Mass from 5% to 4%. You know, the big lefty politicians in Massachusetts are against this.
1: Of course.
0: Massachusetts voters. This stunned me. This is the most stunning number in the whole poll. 66% said they support cutting the income tax.
1: Yes.
0: So even, like, in Massachusetts, even the blue state voters say, please, God's sake, give us an income tax cut. The Boston Globe story quoted, they highlighted a progressive who moved to Massachusetts from Florida because she wanted to move to a more liberal state. And she's going to leave because it's too expensive and the taxes are too high. I mean, you can't make this stuff up. So this, but here's the sort of big picture, and I'm going to write about this at some point for the Bartlett Center.
1: Oh, you got it.
0: So California, Connecticut, Maine, Massachusetts, New Jersey, New York, Washington State, and now Rhode Island have all passed millionaire taxes.
1: Yep.
0: These places are raising costs. They're raising taxes. For God's sake, Rhode Island, Massachusetts, can please no other New England state pass a millionaire tax or raise their taxes, because just give us a couple of years to build more houses in New Hampshire.
1: Okay, yes.
0: Because we can't take all these people. Like, a handful of rich people moving is great, but we can't take half of Massachusetts in New Hampshire. We don't have room. Stop. Just cut your dang taxes already.
1: That's funny. We got to get together and have the cabal make sure that we're ready for when that next move happens as well. It's interesting because, you know, when we think about it too, and it's not like it's gotten any better in any of these states either. I mean, you can tell when you go into Connecticut, the roads are worse than Massachusetts, and that is saying an awful lot.
0: Yeah, I mean, look, these states have raised their taxes. The government costs an astronomical amount. People want to flee. Meanwhile, New Hampshire, low tax, no income tax, no sales tax, the highest return on investment in the country and government, and people are knocking down the door to get in.
1: Absolutely, and I can't wait to see the memes. You know, the guy staring out the window in his bathrobe with drinking his coffee. What is this man thinking? I got to leave Massachusetts.
0: Okay, you just give me a challenge right there.
1: Yeah, go to AI right now and take care of
0: that. GDP this week.
1: Okay, there we go. Hey, Drew, always the best. Thank you for joining us, and we'll chat with you next week.
0: See ya.
1: Outstanding. Once again, Drew Klein, jbartlett.org, jbartlett.org. Let's go take a break. Wayne Saunders is going to be joining us next. Talk about the great outdoors here in New Hampshire. We'll do that all right here on WFEA's The Morning Update.
2: Good morning. I'm Tom Novak. Here's what's happening. An investigation is underway into a pair of suspicious deaths at a home in Keene. The heads of six state agencies made their annual requests for projects to be included in the next capital budget, and the Granite State is among those being celebrated by Coca-Cola as America turns 250 years old. WFEA News Time, 7:30, taking a look at sports. Red Sox fell to the Blue Jays last night in a final of 6-1. Game 2 in the 3-game series gets underway tonight. First pitch crosses home plate at 6:45. More on these stories coming up at the top of the hour right here on 99.9 and AM 1370. I'm Tom Novak for WFEA News.
3: I'm Nicole Murray with Your Money Now. Chiefs of the world's leading peer AI companies, including OpenAI, Anthropic, and Google, are attending the G7 summit in France this week. AI risks, infrastructure, and sovereignty are all expected to be discussed at the conference. Commentators told CNBC that companies' seats at the table are a signal of the growing geopolitical influence of tech bosses. Intel has begun production of its most advanced chip node called 18AP. First announced last year, 18AP is now in what's known as risk production, an early production stage. It's the latest development in Intel's effort to become a manufacturer of chips for other companies. OpenAI burned through $3.7 billion in the first quarter of this year, more than half of its $5.7 billion in revenue, the information reported on the news. Earlier this month, OpenAI said it had confidentially filed for a U.S. IPO that a source said could come as early as September and value the company at up to $1 trillion. Futures are mixed. That's Your Money Now.
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13: The usual delays around Manchester on 293, heading out to the side streets by Queen City Ave and Mammoth Road, and you're slowing down in Bedford on 101 and on the Everett into Nashua. Some construction on 89 South, slowing you down in Concord by Exit 2, and towards the coast, traffic is down to one lane in Dover on the Spalding Turnpike by Exit 9. It's a two-hour ride into Boston. There's been an accident in Wilmington. We're seeing heavy delays by exit 33. Both left lanes are blocked, causing traffic on 93 north and southbound. And we're seeing heavy delays as well on Route 3 and 495 north by the low connector. Here's your forecast. Mix of clouds and sun out there today. High 82. Cloudy this evening with a couple of showers possible overnight. Temperatures in the lower 60s. And breezy out there tomorrow. Some showers in the morning. Then thunderstorms expected later in the afternoon. High 77. I'm Emily Spencer on AM 1370 and 99.9 WFEA.
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1: Welcome back to your Wednesday morning. Jeff Chittister with you. We're going to take you to the Great White North. I don't mean Canada. We have a great white north right here in New Hampshire. Of course, we're always pleased when we get to be joined by retired lieutenant from the New Hampshire Fish and Game. Of course, Wayne Saunders joins us. You know him from Northwoods Law, which still airs religiously. Like, it's on even prime time still, and there haven't been new episodes.

0: in quite some time, but it's always great to watch that as well. It's just so darn good. Even the old episodes are just right there. Also, Warden's Watch, his vlogcast that you can catch on YouTube. We posted that up online as well. Good morning, Wayne. How are you?
1: Good morning, Jeff. I'm doing awesome.
0: Awesome. Okay, so I'm going to pre-warn you on a question I'm going to ask you later on in this interview. I'm going to ask you to tell us the funniest story you ever had to deal with having to capture a wild animal, okay? Like, the, what the fun?
1: Oh, boy.
0: I'm going to have you think about that so you can kind of take...
1: No, it comes right to my mind. And
0: for it.
1: Go for it. So we had a moose with brain worm out in the town of Dummer, and the moose was too close to some houses. And moose with brain worm have a tendency to just run in circles.
0: Yeah.
1: So they were running in circles. One of the troopers there, Pete Pelletier, one of my friends, was there. And another officer there, Delane Brown, was there. So... and we're trying to distract this moose away, but, you know, so we can put it down. So anyways, I just had watched this thing on the National Geographic where this guy puts his arms up and starts grunting and, you know, acts like a bull moose. And I'm like, we'll try this. I'm like, I just saw it on the Discovery Channel. So, and I'm like, unking and grunting, but Pete Pelletier is a sniper. So he was a sniper for the state police. So great guy to have. I'm like, we got one shotgun. I said, if this happens, Pete, you know, you're the only thing I got, because I'm in an open field trying to get it away from the houses. And I just never thought it was going to work, Jeff. And I start grunting. I start waving my hands. This moose comes from a full circle. It's been running. I mean, it's like a racetrack that you can see. It's just down in the ground. It's been running so much. It straightens out and comes charging at me. And I'm probably 300 feet from it. And I am like, nothing. I never thought this was going to work. I got no cover. I got nothing. And all I could think of is, I hope Pete doesn't miss. And he didn't. So, that was a pants filler and something I didn't work and came from the Discovery Channel or National Geographic or something like that. So, but yeah, it's funny in my mind, but it could have been really bad.
0: It could have been really bad. I don't even know how you guys felt the worker compensation on that one, right? I was run over by a moose and Dummer, and there's no one going to believe that one.
1: No one's going to believe that. Where?
0: Hey, that's too funny as well. Hey, we're going to remind everybody once again that Wayne teaches up at White Mountains Community College. We're going to talk a little bit about that, what the program is and what's going on in the fall. And I would like to remind everyone once again, mom and dad, yourself included, you know, aunts and uncles, you have that person in your life, and maybe that person that in your life is you, and you really like the outdoors. This is a great conservation course. It's really the envy of the rest of the country, so we got it right here in New Hampshire. We'll talk to Wayne about that here in just a bit. You know, Wayne, as we get ready, you know, one of the things I was thinking about, because you and I often talk about wildlife cuisine, and I had somebody ask me the question, because, you know, they had gotten some deer meat during the hunting season, but had frozen and, of course, thawed it out and wanted to put it on the grill. But they came to the realization they had never grilled deer meat before. And I was like, well, I'm not really sure how to explain it. My mom used to make great Chinese food with venison because it's stir-fried really well, and it came out nice and tender. It tasted really good and stuff like that. But what are the grilling tips, especially, you know, if it's fresh meat, there's one way to approach it. But, you know, coming out of frozen, you have to be careful about that as well.
1: Absolutely. And the thing with wild game, it usually doesn't have a whole lot of fat on it.
0: No.
1: So don't overcook it. So I have teamed up with Iron Skillet Seasonings. So they're one of my sponsors at the Warden's Watch podcast. And check them out. They're specifically made for wild game. And they have everything. They have grilling rubs and everything. And we actually did a podcast with them to talk about their stuff. But it's very specific. So I think that's a key, too. When you get a company that's, you know, just targeting wild game, I think that's pretty epic. But, yeah, don't overcook it. There's not fat in it. If you overcook it, you're going to be chewing on leather, basically. So just keep that, you know, thermometer right near you. And I always use my meat in the thermometer and just hit it there. Make sure, you know, you're pulling it off at like 125 for the steaks for sure. And let it, you know, rest and hit that 130 mark, and then have a little pink in the middle would be just perfect for sure.
0: Well, and do you keep the grill on high, or do you, what's the temperature you shoot for?
1: I always sear my meat right away, so
0: right.
1: I start with high and I reduce the heat. So
0: perfect.
1: I sear both sides, keep those juices in, and then then I'll drop the temperature and just keep an eye on it. And remember the thickness of it. So if it's like a 1 inch, a steak's going to go quick. Roast, totally different. You know, thank God for these meat thermometers that you can jam them.

0: in and put them on the grill and just, you know, just monitor them that way, because that's how you have, you know, preciseness. If you're not a chef, my Chef Travis at the college there, he just looks at it and he knows when it's done. But he can grab it with the tongs, but he has to, you know, when he's cooking 50 steaks, he's got to know. He can't jab it in every one. So, but for us that don't do it a lot, use the meat thermometer and target those temperatures, I think, is key. But, you know, watching Chef Travis work, it's just like, you know, it's like watching someone play the violin.
1: Yeah.
0: You know, he just touches that meat with his tongs and he knows whether it's done or not, throwing it on there, and it's just amazing work.
1: Yeah, and he's got students flocking to him too. Iron Skillets, I hadn't heard of them. You know, are they based in New Hampshire? Where are they based in?
0: They're based in New York. They've been around for quite a while. And a friend of my brother's just bought the company and is kind of just starting off with it again. But he grew up using it, and that's the reason he bought it. So he's got the founder, the former owner, still working for him. And it's pretty cool. They had corn. You can corn your deer meat. So they have a brine that you can corn things with. My brother's tried it.
1: Wow.
0: Likes it. It's just amazing the different types of things they have. So, but yeah, check out Iron Skillet. It's targeted for wild game. You can use it on just normal beef and pork. But I asked the owner why it's specific. He's like, you need stronger flavors of wild game so they come through. So
1: correct.
0: It's probably a more bold seasoning than most, but they have, they have sausage mixes, so if you like to make sausage out of your bear, you know, all kinds of stuff.
1: Well, that's phenomenal. Well, I'll talk to you off air. We should have them on the show. I'd love to talk a little bit more about, you know, some of the things that they do. That's actually kind of cool.
0: Absolutely.
1: Once again, guys, Warden's Watch. We post that information up online. Your last episode, so you do episodes every couple weeks or so. Tell people a little bit about what you try to achieve with the vlogcast, the podcast, Warden's Watch, and who your last guest was.
0: Yeah, so I try to connect people to the Game Warden story. It's kind of like you talk about Northwoods Law.
1: Yeah.
0: But, you know, you can't see everything on Northwoods Law, but we can talk about everything. So funny cases, like we just talked about with the moose, intense cases, high profile cases. We've had several murders that, you know, Game Wardens have been involved with and solving on the show. So it's pretty interesting. I do a Warden's Watch Wild, where it's not necessarily a game warden, but somebody connect to wild. And Jake DeBow is a trapper. He started New England Naturals. He's up in Whitefield, New Hampshire, and he makes things out of fur. So he's a trapper. He makes beer koozies out of beaver hides. He makes mittens out of bear hides and beavers, and he's taking renewable resources that our fur is, and he's transforming them into garments like we did at the turn of the century. And people are gravitating back. They know where it's coming from. You're buying a pair of mittens, it's going to last you a lifetime, among a whole bunch of other things. So we talk about, trapping. We talk about, you know, Etsy's going to be trying to do a ban on fur. We talk how that's going to affect Native Americans. And they probably, you know, didn't really think about things like that. So it's pretty interesting.
1: Well, Wayne, the other thing, too, is, you know, oftentimes when you talk about the warden services, and not just in New Hampshire, but across the country, you talk about, you know, the true conservationist, especially to protecting nature, come from the warden class, you know, and in this particular field, that's exactly what, you know, Jake is trying to do as well. Mm-hmm. I thought it was interesting because where'd you film it? So it looked like, is that his back hut where he kind of tans out some of the stuff?
0: Absolutely. That's exactly where we did
1: that's
0: it.
1: Cool.
0: Right? In his trapper shed. So he's got his hides there, and, you know, and Jake's just a dynamic educator.
1: Oh, yeah.
0: If you don't know about trapping, listen to it before you make a decision.
1: Uh-huh.
0: You know, things are a renewable resource. There's a balance in nature, and we are part of that balance. So, you know, when the beaver's damming up a road that's going to wash out a road and threaten a road, that means there's probably too many beavers in the area, so we try to limit them. But instead of just throwing those things away, you know, Jake's eating them. He's using the hide to make stuff, and he's making a business out of it, which is really incredible. You know, things that were common, in the early, 1900s, 1800s, that's how we survived. And to bring that back to us, I think it's just a really cool connection to our natural resources.
1: It is kind of cool. He's a funny guy, too. I mean,
0: he's great. And he loves to teach people.
1: Yeah.
0: And, you know, like I said, approach it with an open mind and learn. It's just a dynamic thing. And, you know, conservationists across the thing, that's why we have fish and game departments in Correct. Every, you know, state in the nation. We hire professionals to manage our wild game, and we really have to listen to them. So it's really important because that's what we pay them to do. They're the professionals. And, you know, with fish and game, social aspects get involved with it, you know, like Sunday hunting. Biologically wise, what is Sunday hunting, you know, have to do with things? Well, sometimes it's the method of the take or the amount of the take. So right. they weigh out the amount of time people are hunting, and then they can figure out what they can take from that. So if that makes any sense.
1: Yeah.
0: So what they can get out of the amount of effort put in. So sometimes Sunday hunting, if you take that out, well, if you add that in, you add more effort into it, so you can expect a higher take. So they may have to shorten the seasons and things like that. But, you know, Sunday hunting, there's so many different ideas why that was created, whether it was the day of rest for religious reasons, was it was, you know, farmers needed a break. Who knows? But we still have Sunday hunting, no Sunday hunting in Massachusetts and Maine. In Pennsylvania just passed it, so there is Sunday hunting again. So those are some of the social things that, you know, hunting has, you know, come through the years with, and now we're addressing that for people that, you know, work Monday through Friday, and right. they only have 2 days off, and they'd like to get out in the woods 2 days instead of just one. So those are things, but we have to balance it with the amount of effort going in there, because we can expect a greater take if there's more people putting more effort into it.
1: Oh, absolutely. And I love the fact how you kind of explained it very simply, that the data is just as important to you guys when you look about conservation. You know, what impact of adding an extra day, taking a day away, how that might impact it as well. Hey, before we take our break, Wayne, he eats beaver. I got to tell you, I've eaten a lot of things. I don't. Have you ever tried beaver?
0: Yeah, we just had it at our wild game dinner back in April. So that was the highlight. I actually reached out to Jake and I said, so one of the game wardens said, can we put beaver on the menu? And that was Josiah Town. And he was like, absolutely. So he got us three beavers, and I brought it to Chef Travis. And I will tell you, everybody that was there was highly impressed. So you're going to have to come to one of those, Jeffs, so you can experience it.
1: Well, I mean, because once again, I mean, the wildlife are eating such naturally good things, too. So you know that the meat, and the people forget that that's why the meat tastes so much different as well. But I had never thought about beaver. But of course, once again, long before, you know, we were even a state, people ate pretty much everything they captured. They didn't let anything go to waste. And I think that's an important part. Hey, we're going to take a break. We'll come back with Wayne. We're going to remind you once again about Warden's Watch. Check them out as well. But we're going to talk about White Mountains Community College. See what's coming up next. We'll do that next right here on WFEA's The Morning Update.
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1: All right, guys, check it out. 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Great stuff. As I said, I have not tried Beaver, but, you know, once again, and pardon the pun, I'm always game. My father's from West Virginia, so he just believed in all. I'll tell you a real quick story. I loved your moose story, by the way. But, Wayne, when we were younger, my dad, we were complaining about dinner. And my dad, being from West Virginia, grew up on a farm and everything like that. He goes, "You guys have no clue what I went through, what I had to eat." Because, you know, he grew up during the Depression, because you get that Depression-era story. And one day, he went out and killed a few squirrels, and he fried up squirrel's brains. And he said, "Here you go. That's dinner. Complain now." It was like, and you come to that Iowa. I'll tell you what, it wasn't actually that bad, which was interesting. But, you know, it was kind of reflective of the point that, you know, here I had my dad who grew up on this and knew all about this. And he said, "Look, you guys have no idea how healthy my family in West Virginia is compared to your family in Massachusetts. These guys are in really great shape because of what they eat, and they get it right from the land."
0: Yep, all natural.
1: All natural. Hey, White Mountains Community College, I don't know if you're on a summer break, but once again, we'd like to remind everybody, check them out if you have somebody in that life, or maybe even you in your life. Veterans, listen to this, please. You're looking for that next journey in your life. I know you guys love the outdoors. I know you guys like thinking about programs. Right now, in New Hampshire, but across the country, wardens, there are many open warden positions, and this is a great opportunity to not only use your skills from the military, but also transfer them over to that. But going to White Mountains Community College will get you to that next level. What's going on in the program?
0: Oh, you're right. We're on break for this summer, or at least I'm on break, and you know, we're gaining up for this fall, so, and there's still plenty of time to enroll at White Mountains Community College for sure. And we have a great welding program. We have a super mechanical program, whether it's diesel or automotive or whatever you're looking for, and then the conservation law program, you know, my program. So it's just very dynamic. I've got some really good students now. One just sent me a message the other day, wished me a happy birthday, and said, "Thanks for being a great mentor." And that just means everything to me. So because I want, you know, my students to be successful. We've had our first hire at New Hampshire Fish and Game.
1: Nice.
0: As a game warden. Ben Harmon is now a game warden for New Hampshire Fish and Game. He was one of my students, doing an incredible job for the department and starting a legacy of White Mountain Community College students to become game wardens across the country. So I'm excited about it.
1: Now, when you think about the game wardens program up at the community college, I mean, do you put that in the trades field, or how do you like to describe it to people? Because, you know, you and I both are from law enforcement. I mean, we go to the academy together. I just happen to be a city policeman. You got a little bit better out there in the woods, but you're out there all by yourself, by the way. but, you know, how do you describe, you know, what the journey as a warden is? Is it more blue collar, more trades? How do you describe it?
0: I think it's more blue collar for sure.
1: Yeah.
0: Because it's hands-on. So we're very environmental sciences heavy. So you actually go out and you learn nice. Stuff in the field. You do electrofishing, you do tree ID, you do, you know, all kinds of natural things. Our advisory board's made up of game wardens from all over New England, and they said, hey, you know, teach these students the sciences, because when we get them, we're going to put them through a police academy. And whether they go to Vermont, Maine, New Hampshire, Rhode Island, it's going to be a little bit different. So don't bother teaching them all the laws and stuff. You can hit that stuff. But, you know, we really want them to get all the biology they can so they understand the science. Because game wardens, you know, we help a lot with that.
1: Right.
0: We give a lot of information to our biologists. You know, when it's time to set fike nets and things like that, we assist the biologist. We're the bio aides, I think, of the department when we're needed.
1: Yeah, when I went to the academy, they didn't teach me anything about trees, which is reflective today. I don't know a maple from an oak. so we do anything else. Hey, Wayne, good stuff today. I would like to remind everyone once again, check out Warden's Watch. We posted it up online. Any final thoughts, sir, before we let you go?
0: Well, we talked about Iron Skillet. If people are interested, Warden's Watch 20 gives you 20% off at Iron Skillet.
1: So oh, nice.
0: ironskillet.com. So wanted to pass that along to your listeners. So I think that's a pretty cool thing to try out. So, but yeah, no, summer's coming. We got a lot of animals out there that are having young. So, you know, be cautious, especially the most dangerous animal in the woods with young is a moose.
1: Oh.
0: And people they always think bear. No, it's a moose. So when you see that cow with a calf, she's going to be extremely protective. And, yeah, she can do some serious damage to anybody. So just be mindful of that. If you see a fawn laying there, leave the fawn alone. Mom let it there, and
1: yep.
0: She'll be back for it later. So all kinds of young out there we're seeing. So it's kind of an exciting time for us to see it. But, you know, let the wild be wild.
1: Let the wild be wild. That's a really good point, too. And don't hold your hands up in the middle of the field and hope a moose comes at you. I would like to remind everybody that the advice that Wayne just gave us, so you guys all got it. Make sure you share that with your children as well as you get ready to go out for your hikes this weekend or camping. You now know that. Share that knowledge with them so they understand it, so they become great stewards of the nature as well. Wayne, always the best. Thanks for joining us, and we'll chat with you again.
0: Great. Take care, Jeff. Thank you.
1: Outstanding. Once again, always fun when we get a chance to talk to Wayne. I love that moose story, too. Well, anytime you have a story related to Dummer, New Hampshire, because you know, that's one of the towns, like when you're bringing people who are running for president around, and you say, oh, yeah, we've got an event in Dummer. And they're like, what? And he goes, okay. I said, yeah, and don't make any jokes about it, all right? Just don't think that you're going to be funny, because every dumb joke they have heard and they don't want to hear it anymore. But once again, it was named after a very New Hampshire Granite Stater, so that's why. Look, we're going to take a break. We're going to come back. We're going to be talking task and purpose, of course. Our good friend Patty Nyberg is going to be joining us. We'll do that next right here on New Hampshire's best news talk radio show, WFEA's The Morning Update.

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1: From ABC News, I'm Brian Clark. President Trump concludes his trip to the G7 summit in France, where the main topic of conversation has been the deal to end the Iran war. The president said today,
2: "It's a very strong deal. Nobody knows what it is, but it's very strong. And most people seem to be very happy."
1: But ABC's Rachel Scott says many people are wondering what's in the deal. Details have been scarce.
3: Still unclear what kind of financial reward Iran has been promised. The Wall Street Journal reports the agreement allows Iran to start selling oil immediately. Trump's former ambassador to the UN, Nikki Haley, saying if this is true, Iran wins.
1: President's upset the apple cart in the Senate when it comes to the plan to swiftly confirm his choice to be director of national intelligence. ABC's Stephen Portnoy explains from Washington.
4: It's a stunning development here, coming just hours before the president's pick to lead the intelligence community was due to appear at his hastily arranged confirmation hearing. President Trump says Jay Clayton is still his choice, but he's canceling the hearing, keeping mortgage watchdog Bill Pulte in as acting DNI, and threatening not to sign an extension of the surveillance tool known as FISA Section 702, unless it also includes the controversial mail-in ballot reforms and voting ID requirements of the Save America Act.
1: More than 2,000 homes threatened by wildfires in Washington state where evacuations have been ordered. ABC's Alex Stones in Spokane.
5: Firefighters here know that they have lost homes overnight in these neighborhoods right here, but they don't know how many homes. They've actually got to go in and count later on today. It's been so active overnight that they haven't been able to actually go in and get a full accounting. Over 2,300 homes are in the path of the fire. Hotels are full of evacuees waiting for word on the fate of their homes.
1: Serial killer will be sentenced to life in prison in New York today. Rex Uhrman pled guilty to killing seven women on Long Island. The families of the victims will have the opportunity to address him in court. 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
8: Good morning. Here's what's happening. An investigation is underway into a pair of suspicious deaths at a home in Keene. The heads of six state agencies made their annual request for projects to be included in the next capital budget, and the Granite State is among those being celebrated by Coca-Cola as America turns 250 years old. Good morning, I'm Tom Novak. Tuesday morning, police conducting a welfare check at a home on Hurricane Road discovered the bodies of a 72-year-old man and a 70-year-old woman, both of whom appeared to have suffered gunshot wounds. Following the discovery, authorities say they're treating this case as a possible murder-suicide. Autopsies are scheduled for later today. Meanwhile, authorities say the investigation into the events leading up to their deaths is ongoing, but there is no threat to the general public. The heads of six state agencies seeking funding for their various projects and needs made their requests to be included in the next capital budget cycle. On Tuesday, state officials filed requests for a pair of new courthouses, replacement of steam lines at the men's prison in Concord, and strengthening of the state's cybersecurity defenses. During the hearing, Governor Kellyanne also spoke and reminded agency heads on the importance of living within our means, saying we can't control everything, we have one important thing we can control, our fiscal discipline. With the nation's 250th birthday quickly approaching, one of the two big soda brands is marking the occasion, as Coca-Cola has unveiled 50 mini cans celebrating each state. On Tuesday, Governor Kellyanne was presented with a can commemorating New Hampshire at an event in Londonderry, as New Hampshire's can shows a hiker on it, which the company says is a tribute to the state's landscape, hiking trails, and love for the outdoors. In sports, the Red Sox fell to the Blue Jays 6-1. Game 2 in the three-game series gets underway tonight at 6:45. I'm Tom Novak for WFEA News.
0: Now, a look at the roads from the WFEA Traffic Hub.
9: Some construction on 89 South slowing you down in Concord by Exit 2 and in Dover on the Spalding Turnpike by Exit 9. And we're seeing the usual delays in Manchester and Bedford on the side streets just off 293. Some slow traffic at the state line on 495 South from Haverhill down to Exit 97. And there's been a crash off 95 South in Peabody on Route 128 heading north. The left lane is blocked by Exit 39. In Massachusetts, there's been a crash in Andover by Exit 40. That's slowing you down on 93 South. And we're still seeing that heavy traffic on Route 3 and 495 North by the Lowell Connector in Chelmsford. Here's your forecast. Mix of clouds and sun out there today. High 82. Cloudy this evening. Overnight, a couple of showers possible. Temperatures in the low 60s. And breezy tomorrow. Some showers in the morning. Then thunderstorms expected late in the afternoon. High 77. I'm Emily Spencer on AM 1370 and 99.9 WFEA.
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11: Welcome back. Jeff Chittister with you. Happy hump day to you as we cruise through not only the day, but the week. It's always a pleasure. One of the great things about Hump Day is not only is it Wednesday, but also our opportunity to talk to Patty Nyberg from Task and Purpose, one of your favorite people who brings their wisdom and, of course, her wonderful articles to our show as well. Patty, how are you this morning?
12: I'm good. How are you?
11: I can't complain, but thank you for asking. When I look at some of your articles, there's a couple interesting ones, but I would like to remind everybody, although we talked to Patty about a couple of the articles that she did that week, remember, she's always writing, so make sure you check her out up online. We did post up her information. We do that in our stories as well. Veterans Disability Bill could cut tinnitus compensation to fund other benefits. You know, we're seeing a lot of efforts, Patty, when we're looking at, you know, how we're funding, how we're looking at certainly disabilities for those serving people in the military. You know, I deal with tinnitus myself, so I know something about it. I didn't get it from my military time. I got it from my police time. But when you think about how they're approaching this, and I was looking at your story, one, I know that you look at all these bills that come out and everything like that. Why are they narrowing in on something like this and sleep apnea as well?
12: Mm-hmm. Yeah, this topic, or at least these two conditions, have been something that folks have looked at for years in terms of disability ratings, and there's been conflicting opinions over how it's medically assessed within the VA. Basically, the latest conversation is looking at these two disability claims and looking at it as it seems like a cost-saving measure because Congress is also looking at this other piece of legislation, which we've talked about, called the Major Richard Starr Act. Basically, it fixes an issue in the administrative side, which combat veterans who have served under 20 years are not able to receive both their retirement pay and full disability pay. There's some weird mechanism in the law that kind of cuts into that. So in order to get that over the line, because there's been so much back and forth over it and kind of stalling in Congress, they're suggesting that this, cutting the disability benefits for these two conditions would be kind of where the money would come from.
11: Well, it's interesting, too, Take Care of America's Veterans Act. When we think about tinnitus, I'm going to say this, and of course, I hope everyone takes it for the sarcastic way I mean it, is tinnitus is one of those things that is not uncommon for those who serve in the military, especially for us who've served in ground operations. The continuous, constant noise, no matter what kind of ear protection. And I know you know this story as well. During the 80s and 90s, it became abundantly clear that the ear protection that was afforded people serving in the military was actually inadequate and maybe even deficient. Mm-hmm. So there's a lot of us dealing with that as well. This seems like, it's common sense for me, Patty. This seems like the one thing you wouldn't want to go after since it is so common.
12: Right. It's something that I didn't understand or notice until I started being around, military culture, military folks. I think I had brought up the subject to someone and they said, start looking around, see how many people are wearing, implants or just, loss of words right now. But basically, hearing aids. They were saying just like keep an eye out because it is a lot more common than you think. And tinnitus obviously doesn't always get to that stage. But when we talk about also, me and you have had a lot of conversations about traumatic brain injuries, mm-hmm. the kind of way that they're looking at changing the rating systems is making tinnitus part of like a, you know, assessing it as part of this larger symptom for other health problems, which makes sense because it is usually, you know, attached to something else like a TBI or, you know, just other injuries. But I think, like you're saying, it's very common. People already have their ratings, and so changing it in the system is obviously going to cause a lot of people to be upset.
11: It is. There's one other factor too, and there's been recent studies on this, at tinnitus and the kind of that kind of ailment that is similar to tinnitus also starts onset dementia and symptoms as well. Because we don't realize it, but our brain says, look, there's a ringing in your ear. We know you don't want to hear it all the time, so we're trying to mitigate it. So that brain power is being put to something that affects you in other areas. So the studies have been actually phenomenal, and I think the military is just going to have another problem on their hands if they don't look at the bigger picture as well. Interesting story. Hey, the other story you didn't, and of course you can conclude with anything else you want to mention about that, but the other story you did, Army commissions three more tech executives as Navy plans to follow suit. This was a story you did, what was it, about 6 months ago? We talked about, you know, how they're looking at tech executives and bringing them into the military. They're bringing them in at a rank level that's commensurate with what they do in the civilian world. Remind people about this program again and this update that you just wrote about.
12: Yeah, so actually the 6 month ago was somewhat of a similar program, but the Army is basically bringing in folks who are, you know, at the highest levels of tech companies. We're talking like chief technology officers at major companies. The most recent batch of folks, there's three of them. One is coming from a venture capital firm in California. Another one had co-founded Facebook AI research. And then the third one has, you know, works at this company called Cloudflare, which kind of does cloud computing and, you know, secure data stuff, yada, yada. It's all kind of weirdness to me, but, you know, this is important. And in the tech world, these are high-profile people, and so the Army is bringing them in basically as advisors to help them solve very military problems. The first three were commissioned a year ago, and then since then, the Army is also opening up direct commissions to other folks who have just a few years of, you know, tech, private sector tech experience, because they're trying to get that knowledge into the Army.
11: So they're trying to get that knowledge into the Army. Are you getting any sense? Are they getting any early indications, or do they feel pretty comfortable based on seeing their proficiencies in the civilian world and how it adapts, certainly in the military world? Are you getting any sense from your sources related to this story of how they feel this program is going? And of course, they've added more people, but is it something that they probably want to expand even more?
12: Yeah, I do think so. For the lieutenant colonels that these guys are coming in, and I think it's a very, you know, it's a high rank, so they are definitely, you know, in more of a leadership role, but also, as I said, like doing advising. So they're able to, you know, do what they can. They're also reservists, so they're doing, you know, as much work as they can in a part-time role. I think they're kind of advising, managing new projects. There's also an element of the Army, you know, does these kind of has these grand ideas, and it's really interesting, and they're trying to move fast, but there's so much bureaucracy in the way that, you know, these projects are happening. But I think they'd like them to be doing a lot more, but, you know, they can only move so fast as like bureaucracy and government, and, you know, breaking things and then trying to implement new solutions as, you know, as fast as they can.
11: Yeah, I've got to believe, having worked in the tech industry, they don't like roadblocks in general. they complain later on when the safeguards weren't there, but they don't like roadblocks in general. It gets in the way of things, especially in the way that technology advances so quickly. That's a really good story as well. Hey, anything you're working on this week that you should let us know about? Or can you not let us know about?
12: This week, yeah, I'm actually doing, there's a new bill that, which we'll definitely get into more next week, but it has to do with duty status reform, which basically, if you are a reservist or a National Guard, you know that there's like a million different types of like orders, Title 10, Title this, that you can get put under, and there's a bill out there that's trying to simplify all that.
11: Oh, that's nice. I don't want to get sent down to Alabama like last time. Patty, always great. Task and Purpose. We post Patty Nyberg's information up online. Patty, you have a great rest of the day, and I'm glad that beeping noise went away because I thought it was my ears. So we'll talk to you next week.
12: More tinnitus.
11: There we go. Thanks. Great stuff. Again, Patty Nyberg, always a pleasure to be joining us. Make sure you check them out at Task and Purpose. They did a couple other good articles this week as well, especially not only just related to what's going on with conflict. I always remind people that when you look at something like Task and purpose. They're looking at certainly those the conflict that we're in and the conflicts that we're always in, but they're looking at technology. They're looking at veterans. They're looking at, and they do, unlike a lot of military-themed, news sources out there, they do a lot of things on dependents and those people who are marry into or are part of the military family because of that significant other person in their life that is actually in the military. So good stuff as well. Hey, we'll go ahead and take a break. We'll come back. We'll talk about a few things. Carrie Sheffield is going to be joining us after 8:30. Get some AI chat in. We'll do that next right here on WFEA's The Morning Update.
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0: Watch parties. This is Marga from New Hampshire in the Morning on WZID. 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
12: 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That, of course, was former Vice President Mike Pence. He was talking at the press club about what he was seeing, particularly in the, you know, we're all talking about the memorandum of understanding. We're going to be joined by Joel Griffith, of course, from Advancing American Freedom after 9 o'clock. He's going to get into what he is seeing, at least from his dialogue, to go right to the source in that. But let's go ahead and listen to

0: memorandum of understanding, but, you know, about the conflict in general, in the bigger sense of this. And, of course, former Vice President Mike Pence, Mr. Pence, brings up some interesting details about this, that up until this point, I mean, I have spent my entire adult life, for the most part, watching administration after administration not know what to do with Iran, but also watching, sadly, Americans die because of the actions of Iran. And I think that's an important thing. I checked yesterday for some of the video from Iran. They still haven't taken down the death to America signs or the missiles pointed towards our country. As you know, once again, I just must, this is why I can't be a diplomat. I just stick to these kind of things. Let's go ahead and listen to what Mr. Pence thinks the big thing about this and why he has some concerns with Iran as well. Let's go ahead and listen to F2.
1: Of the war with Iran. That being said, I have concerns and have said so to a certain extent. We don't know what's in the MOU, and we all are waiting to hear the details of that. But in my judgment, you can't trust the Iranians. Hmm. And unless there is a firm framework for the verifiable dismantling of their nuclear weapons program, which they pursued for decades, the dismantling of their ballistic missile program.
0: Right, and those two big things have to happen, and how much faith do we have in Iran? Boy, I'll have to tell you, you know, it's not just this administration, but there's a lot of people around the world who want us to do this. There's a lot of good faith that has to be applied to ask the American people to go against everything in which they know about this country and suddenly say that somehow they're going to turn the corner as a nation and join the civilized world. It just isn't instinctively something we believe can happen. Certainly the Iranian Revolutionary Guard is still in charge of that country. We didn't take out the top three tier of their general class. The general who was in charge of the Revolutionary Guard when we started this conflict is still the general in charge of the Revolutionary Guard. And I think that's, you know, it'll be interesting if we get the memorandum of understanding tomorrow or Friday or over the weekend or whenever we think we're going to get it. It'll be interesting for us here in the Granite State to say, can we? Is we going to do it? And the skeptics right now, I mean, right now, the open-ended betting market says, no, they're going to violate this. And we're already hearing that they violated it overnight, a drones attack in the Straits. And maybe it isn't the people we're negotiating with, but certainly someone in Iran is doing this. Go ahead and listen to the final clip this would be, once again, Mike Pence. He appeared before the press club down in Washington, D.C. F3, please.
1: A renunciation of their support for terrorist proxies across the region that have claimed American lives and breathed out hatred against our cherished ally Israel and sown violence all across the region. And the Strait is opened up. Unless all those things happen, it's my view that we would be better off allowing the armed forces of the United States to finish the job on our terms. Open the Strait, take down their offensive capabilities, and give the people of Iran a real shot at freedom.
0: And that's that last factor. Like I said, there are people who are in that silo where they're like, look, we've seen what they've done to their people, so we'll keep this regime in place, and maybe they will be on their best behavior. We don't know how long. And maybe but they're certainly not going to change because the regime is still there. The people, you know, as I said, I joked earlier in the show that the JV, it's not even the JV, it's the freshman squad. But guess what? It's the freshman squad of a team that all think the same way. And sometimes when you get people who haven't had power for some time and they need to exert that power so everyone understands that they are in charge, they are the most brutal people. They say, and we've seen the thousands of deaths of Iranian citizens since this new tier of leadership has come into play. And, you know, I'm sure Mike Pence doesn't say that without understanding what he's saying. Boots on the ground is something nobody really wants. But he also says it's from the position of a parent of a person who serves in a combat unit. We have units over

0: there. We know where we are. We're finding out that they have been able, Iran has been able to reconstitute some of their technology and immediately decided to use whatever they reconstituted. And we're going to go into, at least what we do understand about the memorandum of understanding, is that we're going to enter into a 60-day period. And we're going to be asking Israel to do an awful lot, to ignore an awful lot that we wouldn't as a country ignore. And it's going to be interesting because in the longer run, as I said, our National Guard units are already over there. We have, you know, over 130 who are now being trained down in Texas, and they're still going over there. That mission has not been canceled. And so we have Granite Staters in harm's way, and the problem I have is this jerky motion of, you know, not knowing how to shift the gears of the car and all of a sudden being bounced around. I just think that this on-again, off-again, on-again, off-again on these peace treaties has not been a benefit in any shape or form for the United States and the people of the United States and the people of New Hampshire. I just don't think it is. Hey, coming up next, we're going to be talking to Carrie Sheffield, of course, from Independent Women. She is the director at Center for AI and Technology. We're going to talk a little bit about what is the White House thinking. They have released a major piece on this. We'll post that up later on as well, so you can go ahead and read it as well. But AI and technology is a conversation in the bigger sense. As we push forward, especially when we look at chip manufacturing starting to decrease here in the United States, but also the general question of AI. You say that, and you will get you won't get a subtle reaction from people. People are very passionate about that topic in that bigger sense. And what is that? So what is certainly the Trump administration thinking about there? What can Carrie, from her expertise as the director for Center for AI and Technology over at Independent Women, what can she bring to bear in this conversation as she's looked at it as well? And maybe we'll sneak in a little bit of a question because I think she got to go to the UFC fight. So I'm not sure about that, but we'll check on that because I like to ask these little silly questions every once in a while. But we'll check with her on that as well. Let's go ahead and take our break. We'll come right back right here on WFEA's The Morning Update.
1: Good morning, I'm Tom Novak. Here's what's happening. Londonderry's town council has said yes to a more efficient way to navigate accusations against one of its own and the town manager. The executive council is back to work today and will review a number of items as the end of the fiscal year quickly approaches. And Wallet Hub is celebrating both Manchester and Nashua. We'll tell you why. WFEA News Time is 8:29. Taking a look at sports. Red Sox fell to the Blue Jays 6-1. Game 2 in the 3-game series gets underway tonight. First pitch crosses home plate at 6:45. More on these stories coming up at the top of the hour right here on 99.9 and AM 1370. I'm Tom Novak for WFEA News.
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7: Now, a look at the roads from the WFEA Traffic Hub.
8: Traffic is down to one lane in Dover on the Spalding Turnpike by Exit 9, and we're seeing the usual delays out there in Manchester and Bedford on the side streets off 293 and on the Everett down to Nashua. At the state line, there's been a crash in Andover by Exit 40 that's slowing you down on 93 South, and we're seeing slow traffic on 495 South from Haverhill down to Tewksbury. It's about a 95-minute commute into Boston. There's been an accident off 95 South in Danvers on Route 128 heading south. The left lane is blocked by Exit 41. And you're hitting the brakes on Route 3 and 495 North by Exit 81 in Chelmsford. Here's your forecast. Mix of clouds and sun out there today. High 82. Cloudy this evening with a couple of showers possible overnight. Temperatures in the lower 60s. And breezy out there tomorrow with some showers in the morning. Then thunderstorms expected in the afternoon. High 77. I'm Emily Spencer on AM 1370 and 99.9 WFEA.
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10: 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Over there, you got the Listen Live button. So if you move away from traditional radio, either in your house or your car, you can use that wicked smart device to make sure that you keep informed. And, of course, our next guest is always great about keeping us informed. Of course, we're talking about Carrie Sheffield, Director, Center for AI and Technology over at Independent Women. Carrie, always a pleasure to chat with you. How are you doing?
11: Good morning. I am well. How are you doing, Jeff?
10: I'm doing great. Thank you so much for asking. You know, AI, it is a topic, isn't it? And you've got the right position to help us understand this a little bit more. You know, we're looking at more chip manufacturing, not only happening in the world, but happening here in the United States. We're seeing that advancement as well. We're seeing conversation upon conversation in communities and in states about AI technology and the technology in general. And, of course, the White House has the Promoting Advanced Artificial Intelligence Innovation and Security paper and policy position on that as well. This is a massive project for people to undertake, but yet I think sometimes people get too far ahead without understanding what we're talking about when we talk about AI and technology. When first people ask you about your position, how do you explain what you're trying to achieve in educating people about AI and technology?
11: Yeah, I really like to frame it. There's the domestic home reasons why we use artificial intelligence, and then there's the defensive foreign national security interests. And

0: we can walk and chew gum and really understand the landscape in both areas. And so our brand new center, the Center for AI and Technology at Independent Women, we see what's happening with artificial intelligence, and this is the new frontier of battle against China, really. And so for conservatives, for patriots, for anybody who loves America and wants Western ideals of freedom and individual liberty and human rights to win, needs to be on board with winning the artificial intelligence race against China. And they are our biggest adversary in this space. We've also got Russia and Iran as well, and it's closely tied with cyber capabilities and cyber warfare, and that's a new frontier for warfare. But at the same time, what's also important for folks to recognize is that artificial intelligence and also data centers have been around for a long time.
1: Mm-hmm.
0: And so I see and I hear some fear-mongering out there and just claims. And look, I'm not a Pollyanna. I'm very much a pragmatist and a rationalist. But the reality is data centers have been in America since the end of World War II.
1: Right.
0: And artificial intelligence, it's already been embedded in our society for so long. And it is very helpful. Anybody who shops on Amazon, you are heavily, heavily reliant on artificial intelligence, full stop. So if you like Amazon, or you like the ease of it and the convenience of it, just as an example, artificial intelligence is a key underpinning of it.
1: I like how you said that, too. Once again, we're talking to Carrie Sheffield, of course, Director, Center for AI and Technology. We post her information up online. I think it was an interview that I watched you give. You were talking, you were comparing the battle that we were in with China, and we were leading slightly on this, and you compared it to, I think, the time that we were going up against Russia for space technology. The technology wasn't just about going to moon. It was a massive leap in technology and how we approach things. But that's really the kind of conflict that we're in right now. It's, you know, in all the areas of commerce, it helps us, but also China's looking at that not just in a way in commerce, it's looking at a way of using AI as a massive disruptor and also a massive input into their military capacity as they build it.
0: Exactly. I still stand by that analogy with the space race with Soviets. I think what is also another analogy that can apply here is the questions of nuclear energy. So unfortunately, in the United States, there was a lot of misinformation and fear-mongering about the safety of nuclear, going back to the 60s and the 70s. And that really put us at a disadvantage relative to what we should be doing and the capacity we should be building. And thankfully, President Trump realizes that, and he's been doing a lot of permitting reform, a lot of great moves to advance the nuclear energy industry. And that's going to make, not just for the development of artificial intelligence, but for all facets of American energy, which is, again, underpinning all facets of our lives, it's going to make it more abundant, more accessible, more affordable through the advancement of nuclear energy. And so my hope with artificial intelligence is that we don't allow misinformation and fear-mongering about artificial intelligence to cause us to be crippled in the race with China. And again, I want guardrails, I want safety, I want privacy, and I do believe there is a way. That's what they say in life, it's all about finding that golden mean.
1: Yeah, and you're right, and we have your good friend and, of course, your teammate from Independent Woman, Gabrielle Hoffman, join us, and you guys are in tandem when you talk about the need to really look at these new micro-nuclear plants and how they're advancing, and also they can help the data centers. I do remind people that it was a funny story. I don't know if you saw this, but they wanted to build a data center near the Nashville Zoo, and certainly the neighbors were all up in arms, and then someone pointed to the building they were going to put in and said, you do realize that's a data center already. And it was kind of interesting because that's the kind of conflict we find ourselves in that, you know, we had here in New Hampshire, a rising up of a town just on the rumor of a potential data center. But with the Promoting and Advanced Artificial Intelligence Innovation and Security paper certainly the White House, where do you see this issue? A lot of people say, no, it belongs locally, it belongs to the state. A lot of people say, no, look, it's interstate, so it means really the federal government has to lead on this. Where does this paper come in, and where do you see the policy really fitting in?
0: Yeah, so this was what you mentioned was President Trump's executive order on June 2nd.
1: Mm-hmm.
0: And it basically gives a blueprint for a national framework for artificial intelligence development. And I really think that's where we need to be looking, because we can't have a patchwork of basically handcuffing the development of this industry, because it is a national interest. It's a national security issue. And so that's why the White House has come out in support of a national framework rather than a 50-state patchwork. And I am very much a federalist. I believe in states' rights. I'm very happy to see the last 15 years out-migration away from blue states to red states, and what that will mean from a congressional representation after the 2030 census. That's all good stuff. But in some areas, in particular national security, the federal government really needs to be the driver of this. You know, even the purest libertarian will say that defense and national security is the purest form of governance and the necessity, the most basic necessity for human society to flourish.
1: Well, it's interesting too, Carrie, because when we think about Taiwan, and Taiwan has been manufacturing some of the most superior of these types of chips in general, and the fact that the president has built a very good relationship with Taiwan to the point where, you know, the president understands for national security, we just can't have these chips out there. We need them built in this country, where they actually started to be built and then got shipped offshore for some period. So he's really advancing that part of this conversation of making sure the technology, i.e. the chips in particular, are here in the United States and built here in the United States.
0: Yeah, that is, you know, President Trump and the White House, they understand all this. I mean, it is, again, it's a national security issue that we've got to develop things here. We've got to have supply chain capacity here in the United States. We can't rely on adversaries. And in the case of Taiwan, they're an ally, but there's obviously a menacing bully over their shoulder.
1: Yeah.
0: And so we've really got to be able to do that here in the United States. And so, again, I think the White House is getting it right. And what's interesting about this executive order that did come out on June 2nd, this was the second version of this.
1: Right.
0: We had word that there was another version of this that was going to be taking a much more, I would describe as almost punitive or adversarial approach to the artificial intelligence private sector. And I'm glad to see that the tone shifted. Again, I am not a cheerleader just for the sake of anything, any technology,
1: mm-hmm.
0: and we have to go in clear-eyed, which I think this executive order, I think it really did strike the right balance.
1: Yeah, I read the executive order. It's well-balanced, and I think it is really a great, good first step, a good foundation. We're talking to Carrie Sheffield, of course, Director, Center for AI and Technology. And you also have inside sources for people who serve in Congress, and particularly the House and the Senate. It's important that we have this foundation built from President Trump's executive order. Are you getting any sense of the people you talk to? And I know you guys at Independent Women pressure really hard for Congress to look at taking things like this and codifying in law. Are you getting any sense from people that you know in the Congress that this executive order will eventually move into legislation?
0: Well, we definitely heard some rumblings about this. I think what the challenge right now that we're facing is that you do have some elements in the hard left, folks like Bernie Sanders, AOC, they're coming out very strongly against artificial intelligence. I think Bernie Sanders said he wanted to have substantial, maybe even 50% government ownership of large AI firms, which is something a socialist would do, so it's very on brand for him. But what's really interesting is that a lot of these rallies and information online and some of these organizations popping up, when you trace the money and the dark money, where mm-hmm. this is coming from, it's very concerning, because a lot of this money is actually coming from China or China-aligned interests, and also Soros funding. So you gotta look at things, you know, who's your enemy, who's your friend, and we're all children of God, so God loves Bernie Sanders just as much as he loves me, so I'm not trying to put anybody, you know, on a human level ahead of anyone. But when you're talking about worldview and philosophy, we just have to be really careful and understand where is this messaging being paid for, who is it coming from, and why are we allowing this to influence our members of Congress?
1: Yeah, that's a really good point, too, and I hope most people listen to that and make sure they share that information. A lot of the opposition, especially when you see those pre-printed signs, even on this topic, is originating from funding from China as well. We're talking to Carrie Sheffield. We post her information up online. Hey, before I let you go, just a little bit off topic. I think, if I'm not mistaken, I saw you had a chance to be a commencement speaker. What was that like?
0: Oh, I did. I really enjoyed it. It was on May 9th, and it was down at College of the Ozarks in Branson, Missouri, in the Ozark Mountains. And it was just, I loved meeting the students. It's a very special campus there. Mm-hmm. The nickname is called Hard Work U because they don't charge tuition.
1: Nice.
0: Because a lot of the students, the vast majority, are coming from high adversity, high poverty backgrounds. And so they asked me to come and do my best to give some sense of hope because I actually went to homeschool in the same town area where in Branson, Missouri, when my family, unfortunately, was living in a shed. And so to be able to go from living in a shed just miles away from this commencement, it was very much a full circle moment for me.
1: Well, that's really special. It must be, and standing in front of that stage and knowing what they're looking forward to is having had that opportunity to get that higher ed and go through a really nice school is really phenomenal. Carrie, always best. Any final thoughts before we let you go?
0: Well, yes, again, I think everyone, we should all do our own research when we're talking about artificial intelligence.
1: Yeah.
0: Don't just take my word. We try to do the best in class research, but do your own and really also trace the money and the source of where this is coming from and think critically. We all need to, including myself.
1: Outstanding. Well said. We'll leave it at that. Carrie, you have a great rest of the day. Look forward to chatting with you again.
0: Thank you, Jeff. God bless.
1: God bless as well. Once again, what we'll do is take a break. We'll come right back right here on WFEA's The Morning Update.
2: I'm Nicole Murray with Your Money Now. A tentative deal to end the Iran war makes it reasonable to ask how soon prices will drop for gasoline, groceries, airline tickets, and other items that get more expensive during the conflict, but not so fast, and that's according to experts. Trib Live reports that analysts say even after oil starts flowing again from the Middle East, it could take a while for consumers to see a difference at local fuel pumps, supermarkets, and other places they shop. Carvana, known for dominating used car sales in the U.S., has bought 7 new vehicle franchises since last year that primarily sell Stellantis's Chrysler, Dodge, Jeep, and Ram brands. Dealers and industry experts said the move could significantly disrupt, if not reshape, the new vehicle franchised dealer system. Oil prices are slightly higher this morning as markets weigh prospects for a resumption of supply through the Strait of Hormuz against lack of details from a preliminary peace deal to end the Iran war. West Texas Intermediate at roughly $76 per barrel, Brent at $79. Futures are mixed. That's Your Money Now.
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1: 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So as new guests coming on, like Joel Griffith, who will be joining us next, we post his information up there early so you can see and read about them. But also later on, we go ahead and put it up on Facebook for you guys to understand a little bit deeper, bringing it back home. Within the borders of the Granite State Dealer's Choice, Sanborn pleads guilt. Plea deal will send him to jail for 1 year. This is coming from New Hampshire Journal. Of course, our good friend Damian Fisher wrote this story. Concord casino mogul Andy Sanborn's deal with the federal prosecutors will send him to prison for 1 year and 1 day in exchange for his guilty plea of stealing more than $250,000 in COVID-19 relief money. Sanborn has not pleaded guilty yet, but he is due in U.S. District Court in Concord on July 7th for his official plea hearing. The plea agreement is on file calls for prosecutors to recommend Sanborn will serve 1 year and 1 day in prison and repay the government $255,000, a little bit more than that. That says he stole during the COVID-19 pandemic as well. Sanborn also received $844,000 in Small Business Administration through the Federal Economic Injury Disaster Loan Program, part of the federal pandemic relief response intended to help businesses keep operating during COVID-19. And that was part of, you know, the big legislation that passed where we just printed a bunch of money and borrowed a bunch of money and threw it into the economy and wondered why the inflation went through the roof once again. And as I always said, does it feel good or does it do good? When we had the pandemic, we just threw money out there. And just, I'm always surprised when government doesn't understand that most of it will be abused. There are analysts who work for the Inspector General on the federal level who believe upwards of 40% of what we sent out for, quote, COVID relief was fraud, waste, and abuse. 40%. And when you tell politicians that, and you say, hey, you know, that thing that you thought was helping people, one, you were shutting their businesses down. You were putting regulations in place that shuttered their doors. You over-responded to a situation when you should have taken a deep breath and really looked at what we were doing for policy. You did that, and then you threw out a bunch of money, and now we learn that upwards of 40% of it could most likely have been fraud, waste, and abuse. And they just look at you and like, well, you know, that happens. It amazes me how many politicians, they try to be as careful as they possibly can when they respond to people like me who bring this up. They try to be very, very careful about not seeming too callous, but they are. I mean, just look at the fraud, waste, and abuse we're discovering in California, Minnesota, and Maine related to food assistance programs. That dollar, the dollar you gave, you want it. Many of you may have supported those programs because you believe that dollar was actually going to help a child, an innocent person in this equation. They didn't put themselves in that position. The child can't help it. You thought that that dollar that the government was taking away from you was going to help them. And at the end of this, we're looking at a potential of $1 trillion of abuse in that program in 10 years. And what happens is we don't help the people we want to help. And then you have people like you and me who pay our taxes by force, who get even more furious to think that, heck, we're giving you the money and we

hope that it's going to go to good. We don't like how you take it away from us. And then we find out that the programs you say are so important that you need to take our money, we have this extent of fraud and abuse. And you do nothing to stop it. In fact, what is California, Minnesota, and Maine doing? They're suing the federal government. Because the federal government's going after find all this abuse. And they're suing the federal government, saying, no, you don't get to look at the people who are on the rolls. And of course, they'll go to their public and say, oh, the federal government, they're just being so mean about this. And no one in the media is holding many of the leaders in Maine, Minnesota, and California accountable for this. It's just, it's all invisible numbers to them. It's just arbitrarily. You say $200 billion was wasted, like, oh, really? It doesn't sound like that much when we're a nation that's $40 trillion in debt. And most of you, when I say, hey, how do you feel about $1 trillion being wasted? Didn't go to what we thought it was going to go to. And people got rich and we only got a percentage of them. The rest have already fled the country. How does that make you feel? That's why we don't have faith in our country. That's why we don't have faith in the system. That's why we worry about immigration, in which we bring people in here who have no desire to assimilate and take up the practices of the countries they came from, which is fraud, corruption. And then when we bring that up and we show proof of it, we're usually called bigoted, phobic of something. I am a phobic. If someone can tell me what the phobia is of wasted government money, that's me. I will proudly profess to that phobia of I don't want your money, the money of people on fixed incomes, being taken from them. And we keep saying wasted. It's not wasted. There are people in the government who understand that they know that when they give that money in the way that they distribute it, there will be fraud, and it is just the nature of doing business. Kind of like building a skyscraper in New York City. You got to pay the mafia, else the building doesn't get past the second floor. And that's just no way to run the federal government. Hey, Joel Griffith will join us next from Advancing American Freedom. We're going to be talking about what he is seeing, his observations, certainly from a memorandum of understanding. But the bigger sense, we keep bringing that up. None of us have really seen it. There was a quote, possible early release. But, of course, Joel has a little bit more information about what he is hearing, what he is seeing from reliable sources. So we'll let him kind of get us up to speed on that as well. Your calls are always welcome, 603-669-1370. Take a break. News, traffic, weather. We'll be right back on WFEA's The Morning Update.

0: BC's Jim Ryan.
1: Medical advances and public health campaigns get much of the credit for the drop in infant deaths. The CDC reported 5.4 deaths per 1,000 live births last year. As low as the number is, it's more than twice the rate of some other industrialized nations.
0: Shoppers spent more in May, retail sales up by 0.9%. That's better than expected. The Federal Reserve will decide if it's changing interest rates today. 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
5: Good morning. Here's what's happening. Londonderry's town council has said yes to a more efficient way to navigate accusations against one of its own and the town manager. The executive council is back to work today and will review a number of items as the end of the fiscal year approaches. And Wallet Hub is celebrating Manchester and Nashua. Good morning, I'm Tom Novak. Londonderry's town council has voted to form a two-member legal subcommittee to navigate accusations against town manager Sean Mulholland and an investigation into the actions of councillor Ted Combs. The move comes as there's already an ongoing investigation into Mulholland as councillors hired a lawyer to investigate complaints against him roughly 2 months ago. As for exactly what remains under wraps, even Mulholland says he doesn't know. Meanwhile, Combs has been accused of violating the town charter by ordering a town employee to answer questions from a lawyer. With the end of the fiscal year quickly approaching, the executive council is back to work today and will review a number of items. Among the topics before the council is the possible extension of a contract with a third party to supply 18 youth counselors to work at the Sununu Youth Service Center worth $1.3 million. Also up for discussion is the contract with Berlin Hospital to work exclusively with the Department of Corrections, along with a request from DHHS for an increase in funding to help adults on Medicaid who receive dental services. And lastly among those items is a review of a purchase of 1,300 acres of valuable wildlife habitat in Alsted and Marlow for $1.9 million. Latest Wallet Hub analysis says Manchester and Nashua are among the best-run cities in the nation. According to the numbers, Manchester came in at number 3, while Nashua came in at number 5 out of 148 cities who use their budgets effectively to provide high-quality financial security, education, health, safety, and transportation to their residents. Manchester and Nashua were also the only New England cities in the top 10. In sports, the Red Sox fell to the Blue Jays 6-1. Game 2 in the 3-game series gets underway tonight at 6:45. I'm Tom Novak for WFEA News.
4: Now, your Granite State forecast.
5: For today, we'll see a mix of sun and clouds with highs in the lower 80s. Tonight, partly to mostly cloudy skies with lows in the upper 50s. Looking at Thursday, cloudy with rain and possible thunderstorms throughout the day with highs in the upper 70s. And for Friday, mostly sunny with highs in the lower 80s. That's a look at your Granite State forecast on 99.9 and AM 1370 WFEA.
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6: Welcome back to your morning. Jeff Chittister with you. We are just cruising through the day. Not only cruising through the day, but cruising through the week. It is hump day, of course. One of the topics, it's been the leading topic. The president was already asked about it again at the G7 summit both yesterday and today. the memorandum of understanding. That's what we're going to call it right now. But it's the bigger conversation of where are we going next when we talk about certainly our policy with Iran and, of course, the conflict in the Middle East over there as well. Someone to help us understand this a little bit better, not just a little bit, but a lot better, AdvancingAmericanFreedom.com. Of course, Joel Griffiths, he's a senior fellow over there. You've seen him on Fox News, Fox Business News, Bloomberg, C-SPAN, and MSNBC, also Wall Street Journal, other publications as well. Joel, good morning to you. How are you, sir?
7: Hey, good morning. Doing well. Thanks for having me.
6: Our pleasure. You know, when we, you know, I'll have to tell you that the acronym was foreign to me because I hadn't heard it in such a long time, but Memorandum of Understanding, you know, we can talk about that and a bigger understanding. But one of the things is a lot of people seem to be getting ahead of this story. We're now getting a little bit more details as to what might be in this memorandum. Your thoughts, and you've looked at this.
7: Sure. Well, a Memorandum of Understanding is typically a pre-agreement. A lot of companies will enter into this when they're trying to sketch out negotiations for a merger or acquisition, for instance.
6: Perfect.
7: In this instance, it's a bit different. This is a memorandum of understanding of what the of what the future agreement might look like. But there's a lot of action that occurs immediately after signing this MOU, which is quite unusual. Now, the copy that I'm working off of is the one that's been circulated in the media. CNN has circulated it, Bloomberg, a number of Mideast media entities, and a research fellow
6: right
7: over at the Hudson Institute. And so I'm basing my analysis off of this, off of these 14 points. And of interesting note, Vice President Vance has alluded to this MOU, and what he said seems to align with the document that I have in my hands that's been circulated as well.
6: Okay.
7: And what I find most problematic about this is that from day one of this MOU, even before the final agreement is reached, that Iran is going to be benefiting from a lifting of the sanctions, a waiver of the sanctions. And this is very important because mm-hmm. right now, even though Iran, even with the sanctions regime that was in place, was able to export some oil was sneaking through. If the sanctions are lifted, they're going to be able to basically double their oil export numbers. That's going to bring in around $3 billion a month through the regime. And I know here in the United States, with a $40 trillion economy, $3 billion a month doesn't sound like much. But you got to look at Iran. The Iran total government spending, military and everything else, is roughly $5 billion per month. So this oil revenue is equal to half of the monthly spending that Iran goes through. And, of course, a lot of that spending goes to terrorist activity. So that's mm-hmm. the first concern of this. But the second big concern is that as this MOU goes into force, even before we actually negotiate the nuclear situation, is an unfreezing of up to $100 billion worth of Iranian assets. That's equal to 2 years' worth of Iran government funding. And then thirdly, and this is deeply problematic as well, $300 billion worth of investment into Iran is promised. And I know the administration keeps saying, well, this is an American taxpayer dollars, but that's irrelevant. Mm-hmm. What's relevant is that this $300 billion will flow to the Iranian regime. And once again, $300 billion in our country might not sound like a lot, but the entire Iranian economy is only about $500 billion a year. This would be equivalent to nearly a $20 trillion investment burst in the United States. This is unacceptable. And I know some are saying, well, we did this with the Marshall Plan after World War II. But remember, World War II, we saw an unconditional, complete surrender of the Nazi regime. We saw that regime completely uprooted and the government of Germany replaced with one that was friendly and has remained friendly to us in the United States and our allies. This is nothing like the Marshall Plan because that evil regime still remains in place. And lastly, highly problematic with this memorandum of understanding, there is zero mention of the ultimate dismantling of the Iranian ballistic missiles capacity,
6: correct,
7: which threaten our allies and threaten Europe. There is zero commitment to fully to jettisoning at all the enriched uranium that Iran has, and there is zero mention at all of Iran ultimately stopping their funding of terrorist proxies across the world. And even with the Strait of Hormuz, The MOU says, yes, the Strait will, that ships will be able to cross the Strait of Hormuz safely. But there is zero promise that these ships are going to pass without having to pay a toll to the Iranian regime. Mm. Up until this war, ships were able to pass free and clear, no charge levied on these ships by anyone, United States, the other Arab countries, or Iran. If Iran is able to ultimately levy a toll on these ships, that would bring billions more into the coffers of this terrorist regime, which would be unacceptable.
6: Well, and Joel, 2 points that you mentioned. It seems like Iran is now really grabbed onto that potential toll system. They look at that as a way to keep income coming in, and now they're looked at that. I'm also glad you brought up the fact that the lack of mention of ballistic missiles. Of course, someone you guys know very well, Mike Pence, was talking before the press club yesterday, and that was one of the things he brought up very distinctly as someone who understands foreign policy, that in no way, shape, or form does this original agreement pull back the proxies who already have been rearmed, and nor does it really help our ally Israel in this whole equation, because we're already hearing some scattering within the administration that they would like Israel to stop defending itself, basically, because Hezbollah is still launching missiles into their country. Where do you think this pressure is coming from if this is, in fact, is the memorandum of understanding?
7: Well, this pressure is seems to come from a faction of the administration that was opposed to the Iran war from the start. Number two, I believe it's also coming from a number of those who would benefit greatly from business interests across Qatar, which is also sponsoring terror and right. has helped fund and host Hamas. So there's a lot of potential monetary interest involved here. You're absolutely right regarding Lebanon. The point one of this memorandum calls for an immediate and permanent end to the war on all fronts, including Lebanon. Well, as we know, Hezbollah is still deeply entrenched yes. in Lebanon. Israel has a responsibility and a right to self-defense, and they've made great progress towards finally removing that threat, but it's still ongoing. And we can't ignore the fact that Hezbollah is directly linked to Iran. Hezbollah is stationed in Lebanon, continues to fire rockets into Israel, commit terror attacks. Hezbollah, of course, has also murdered American citizens. Mm-hmm. Well, Iran is their primary funder. $1 billion per year is flowing from Iran to Hezbollah, which, once again, that's why it's important to keep these numbers in mind. $3 billion a month in sanctions relief. Well, that's 3 years' worth of Hezbollah funding. So for an MOU or any final agreement to try the hands of Israel should be unacceptable. And that's not just because this would harm Israel. We got to remember, Israel and the United States and our Western allies, we share very similar enemies. Mm-hmm. And much of what Israel has done over its existence in modern times of now over 70 years, they have been able to take the fight to the enemy in a very real physical way that would have cost us quite a bit more, both not just in terms of money, but in terms of our own men and women who would have had to put their lives on the line. Israel is doing that job for us. To tie the hands of our ally should be a non-starter.
6: Well, and that's a really good point. Once again, we're talking to Joel Griffith. We've posted his information up online. AdvancingAmericanFreedom.com is where you can get more information about Joel as well. You bring up another element. You know, as we get ready, what we are looking at is if this is the actual memorandum of understanding, it means that we would move into what they're describing as a 60-day treaty period where we would hopefully take what is written and now not written in this memorandum and get it into some kind of more legal document. I loved how you explained that at the beginning. I think one of the other factors too, you know, help us understand that a little bit, Joel, but the other factor is, you know, when you look at Lebanon, Hezbollah's influence there, there has been a massive rattling within the Lebanese people and the government who do not want to be tied to Hezbollah, who have been thankful that Israel is doing what it's doing. Lebanon wants to be free of the shackles of Hezbollah, and they've looked at these actions by both America and Israel as maybe the next step of them freeing their country as well. This agreement would set that back as well. But where do you see this memorandum of understanding going into a potential peace treaty, if it even makes that far?
7: Right, and that's a great point here. The pieces that are left to be negotiated are the very aspects which we went to war over, namely the Iranian nuclear program. And here's the problem. Let's say no final agreement is reached, and then we either allow Iran to continue its progress towards getting a nuclear bomb, or we go back to war. Well, in the interlude, this is very important. With this MOU, despite the fact that this is not a final agreement, despite the fact that this does not address the nuclear concerns, the nuclear weapons concerns, Iran is going to benefit immediately from both the sanctions relief and also the potential unfreezing of $100 billion worth of assets, which means that even if we do not enter a dangerous peace agreement with Iran and we do go back to war and try to finish the job, in the interlude, Iran stands to take in tens of billions of dollars, an amount that could be equivalent to two entire years' worth of Iranian government operations they could collect in just this 60-day period. That is very dangerous.
5: Yeah.
7: Zero money should be flowing to the regime, whether it's through their unfrozen assets or by them selling oil. Zero money should be flowing to the regime until they reach a true agreement with the United States and our allies, and until we take concrete steps to ensure that that enriched uranium is safely removed. Right now, that uranium is still there in Iran.
5: Yep.
7: It possibly could create several dozen nuclear weapons. And these are nuclear weapons that would be in the hand of a regime that is not rational. Because keep in mind, the regime in Iran is a theocratic regime that believes that there will be a 13th Iman that will come to power and that will lead a radical Islamist world to global domination. They're not rational actors. They believe that they can expedite that appearance and that power of that Iman by ushering into the world mass bloodshed.
5: Yeah.
7: So we cannot let irrational actors especially have access to such a weapon. And that's why it's important, too. We've heard some ambivalence now with the administration waffling about whether or not we can just dilute the enriched uranium. Well, that's also a red herring, because we think of enriched uranium, we know that we have to get to that 90% enriched threshold in order to have a nuclear weapon. And so, therefore, we presume that, 3.5-4%, that's not so dangerous. But remember, getting to that 3.5-4% enrichment level takes years. Getting from that 4% level upwards to that 90% level takes far less proportional amount of time.
5: Correct.
7: And that's why up until now, we said it's not just that they have to remove the highly enriched uranium. It's that they need to remove all of this enriched uranium, highly enriched or otherwise, and we have to be able to verify that they no longer have the centrifuges and those experimental facilities in which they could resort to doing this in the future. And to President Trump's credit, we made great progress in stunting that nuclear weapons program by bombing the three reactors and by entombing the centrifuge program underneath a pile of rubble. But if we leave the region, our military leaves, and we provide them with financing through their own oil sales, that will allow them over time to recover that uranium. This will put the problem in the future. And I don't mean to ramble here, but on this ballistic missile as well, even though the ballistic missiles are not yet armed with nuclear tips, although they could be, the threat with the ballistic missiles is that the defenses that Europe has and that Israel has and that our Arab allies have against ballistic missile attacks, well, those missile defenses they can be overwhelmed. And the fear is that Iran could acquire such an immense quantity of ballistic missiles and ballistic missile launchers that they could release these en masse and it would overwhelm the defense systems. And that would lead to mass. We're talking tens of thousands of civilian casualties. And what we saw during this recent war with Iran, when Iran did fire ballistic missiles into its neighbors and across over into Israel, 99% of those were successfully intercepted. And it did reduce the number of civilian casualties that we would have otherwise seen. But that's because Iran did not have the capacities yet to overwhelm the defense systems. So that's why it's very important that a real agreement includes Iran's ballistic missiles program.
5: Absolutely. Hey, Joel, can I carry you over to the next segment? I have three questions for you I want to get to before I let your expertise go.
7: Sure thing.
6: Perfect. So what we'll do is we'll take a real quick break. 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We posted his information up online as well. Let's take a quick break. 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

0: Truly, the official hard seltzer of U.S. soccer is teaming up with 95.7 WZID on a series of World Cup watch parties. This is Marga from New Hampshire in the Morning on WZID. 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
8: 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Check them out. Joel Griffith joins us as well. We post his information up online. Real quick, Joel, I loved the segment. I also love the fact that you brought up the ballistic missiles. What I find interesting is that many people forget that a mid-range ballistic missile did make it quite deep, close to European territory. Both European and American security experts stated they were unaware that that capacity existed in Iran. So what else is in Iran as well? The one question I want to ask you is that when we look at certainly what is going on with Israel and the people inside of Iran, one of the things, and I understand this is a memorandum of understanding, many people are concerned that we seem to be abandoning the people that rose up inside of Iran that at points we encouraged. And also we seem to be really putting a strong ally like Israel in a corner. They've been the yeoman's work, and a lot of the intelligence was coming from them. And a lot of people feel that if we do that, that will create a rift that is one that we don't need at this moment.
9: No, you're very right. And you know, even when it comes to the extent to which Iran had progressed on its nuclear weapons capacities, it was Israel who had embedded themselves into yes. parts of the regime, was able to extract reams of documents now close to 10 years ago that show that throughout the entirety of the Obama peace agreement era that Iran was cheating. And that's what gave us the analysis that gave us concrete evidence that Iran indeed was.

0: perhaps just months away from developing a nuclear weapon. And with the rhetoric, too, the president's rhetoric on this, despite the fact that he has been such a friend of Israel, just a few days ago, and this is a quote from President Trump, Israel is fighting Hezbollah too long. Too many people are being killed. Bibi has to be more responsible with respect to Lebanon. I'm not happy with the way Israel has handled themselves with Lebanon with Hezbollah. Well, we're talking about with Israel, the IDF has the most moral fighting force in the world. Before they engage in military endeavors, they typically will drop leaflets across neighborhoods telling people you need to get out if you're a civilian. And the fact is, Hezbollah, along with Hamas, embeds itself in neighborhoods. I've been up to a northern Israel and with binoculars looked over to the hills where Hezbollah has these neighborhoods. And you'll see these beautiful homes. But these beautiful homes are all connected by intricate tunnels so that when Hezbollah needs to be there, when they think they need to be there, they station themselves in these homes. They have weapons facilities underneath, and they are able to launch rockets directly into the neighborhoods, the villages, the farmland beneath those hillsides. And that's why these attacks by Israel, they do occur in neighborhoods sometimes, but they give a warning to civilians to leave. But this is because Hezbollah has embedded themselves in this area. And in the same day that President Trump made those remarks about Israel, the same 24-hour period, he's had this to say about the Iranian leadership. The current Iranian leadership are very rational people. They are nice to deal with. They are strong and smart people. They are not radicalized, and they are looking to help the country. This is a direct quote from the president of the United States. That type of rhetoric, it's, of course, untrue, and it's appalling. We know that the regime in place in Iran, it has not changed. It's the same regime. And we also know that the new leaders of that regime are even more hardline in their actions and in their rhetoric than the past. And they're not nice people.
1: No.
0: They have executed more than 40,000 people this year, people that rose up demanding an end to the regime. And just this past week, they executed more of those leaders in Iran that were bravely standing up of the regime. These are not nice people. They might be smart, and they've shown they're very smart in the negotiation, but they're not nice people. They certainly are radicalized, and we need to say so.
1: Yeah, and I'm glad you brought that up, too, and I shook my head a couple times like that. And, of course, I watch foreign news services. I like I-24 from Israel, and they were just showing Tehran as they were talking about this agreement, and the Death to America signs were still up, and the missiles that are not working missiles, but they are pointed towards the U.S. and Israel as a symbol for the people to remember that who their enemies are. It'll be quite fascinating. Hey, Joel, we've come to the end of this segment, but I will give you the final thought. Great stuff this morning. Greatly appreciate it. We'll post your stuff up online, but a final thought from you.
0: Final thought is any agreement with Iran needs to include four things: a full dismantling of the nuclear program, including all the enriched uranium, a full dismantling of their ballistic missile program, toll-free passage through the Strait of Hormuz, and a verifiable end to the terrorist proxy funding by the Iranian terrorist regime.
1: That's completely logical. Can we get you on the team to negotiate that? Because that's exactly what it is. Joe, thank you very much. Great stuff. We look forward to chatting with you again.
0: Thank you.
1: Outstanding. Once again, we'll post this up online. A few people chatted out to me already about a couple of things. So Kerry Sheffield's interview will be up online later on. There is a lot of questions about AI, and I appreciate you guys reaching out. And I already had two people said, Joel is absolutely right. This is an amazing thing. Even though it is a memorandum of agreement, it seems that we're abandoning a strong ally and also abandoning the people of Israel. I mean, the people of Iran. Let's go ahead and take a break. When we come back, we'll finish out the rest of the show on Your Hupnay Wednesday. Get you informed. We'll do that all next right here on WFEA, The Morning Update.
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2: Now, your Granite State forecast.
7: For today, we'll see a mix of sun and clouds with highs in the lower 80s. Tonight, partly to mostly cloudy skies with lows in the upper 50s. Looking at Thursday, cloudy with rain and possible thunderstorms throughout the day with highs in the upper 70s. And for Friday, mostly sunny with highs in the lower 80s. That's a look at your Granite State forecast on 99.9 and AM 1370 WFEA.
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8: J.D. Vance's chances tumble and has made Marco Rubio's chances go right up. It's neck and neck.
9: All right, to win a...
10: Welcome back, of course. Chat to us. Thank you. You guys are kicking... I can't tell you what he said on the air. Well, yeah, we're kicking some butt this morning. Our guests have been brilliant. 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Thanks for the chat. It's time to shine your spotlight on the Granite State's finest. 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All right. We got that little Harry Enten. So Harry's back into the equation. He looked at some stats that looks at 2028. How are things going? And right now, the two horses in the Republican Party, some would say there's only one horse in the Republican Party. President Trump can't run again. So we take that equation and we move it off the chessboard. But also, right now, Marco Rubio and J.D. Vance, people are looking at them as potential doing something else, but also running for potentially for president. Of course, we know that Marco Rubio ran for president in the past, got a chance to meet him quite often when he was running here in New Hampshire. He has a great allied force. He already has a foundation here in New Hampshire. Many people would love to see him run again. And so it was interesting. So Harry Enten decided to take a look at these two Republican horses, or is it, should I say, Republican elephants in the race. Let's go ahead and go to C1, please.
8: how they've looked, how they've changed, become the Republican nominee. They have been tumbling. They have been falling down. What are we talking about? A real closing here since the beginning of the year. Chance to be the 2028 GOP nominee. You know, you go back a few months ago. Look at this. Clear favorite, 50% chance. Marco Rubio way back there at 11. But look at this. The gap, it is closing. It is closing. Yes, Vance is still the nominal favorite, but Marco Rubio right behind him at 28%. So, you know what happened during that period? Obviously, the Iran war happened during that period, and that made J.D. Vance's chances tumble and has made Marco Rubio's chances go right up. It's neck and neck.
9: All right, to win a
10: So it's neck and neck in that regard, and it's also about 2 years away from the presidential election. I would like to remind you, as much as I say that that distance, 2 years, goes by really quickly, we have been in the Trump administration for almost 2 years. So most of you are like, oh, my goodness. And some of you are like, oh, man. But anyway, when we think about that, time goes by very quickly. We here in New Hampshire understand completely that the primary never ends. And even though we are looking at 26, guess what's happening during the 26 campaign? People who are looking at potentially running for president in 2028 are coming here, aligning themselves with candidates that are in the mix right now and helping promote them, saying that that's why they've come to visit us. Nobody who's in Congress, whether it's the House or the Senate, comes to New Hampshire 4 or 5 times in less than 6 months and doesn't have some kind of thought process or aspirations for running for president. So, yes, it is on our mind, as the song says. Let's go ahead and listen to the next part of Harry Enten when we say, you know, among the Republicans, how do the Republicans, so we, you know, we got a better general sense of how people feel about these two people potentially running for president. How do Republicans think about Rubio and Vance? Let's go ahead and go to C2, please.
8: This is emblematic of what we are seeing in the polling data. Take a look here. Okay. Net approval rating among Republicans in January. Look at this. Vance slightly more popular than Marco Rubio, 81-75 points. Look at that, the net approval rating. But now Marco Rubio, at least according to Quinnipiac, is more popular than J.D. Vance's among Republicans. He's up 2 points since January, while J.D. Vance's net approval rating has actually fallen a plus 69 points. Look, this is among Republicans, right? You're going to be popular no matter what. The question is, who is more popular? And at this point, at least if you're looking at Quinnipiac, Marco Rubio's job approval rating among Republicans is higher than J.D. Vance's.
10: So the interesting thing is, how does Marco Rubio, the Secretary of State currently, his kind of absence from what we've seen over this last week, especially when we talk about the Memorandum of Understanding, how might that be an effect, certainly in his aspirations for the next office, whatever it might be? I've heard people say Vance Rubio, Rubio Vance is a potential ticket as well. The other thing is Rubio and Vance. Rubio's older than Vance, not by that much, but old enough. But a lot of people, when you look at Marco Rubio, he comes off as very young. And that is an attractiveness to people who may not have political ideologies, but they're looking for that. They're looking for someone who seems reasonable, someone that they believe they can talk to, not someone I always believe that they can agree with, but also they're looking for a younger element. That's been the big desire as we look at across the board. How about where does Vance stand with his own state, a Buckeye? You know, he's from Ohio. Where is he standing there? Because that's something I always find interesting. Back in the day, it was a few primary cycles ago, somebody from New Hampshire was thinking about running for president, and they just did an internal poll in New Hampshire to say, well, what do Granite Staters think about this person? And he actually came off pretty well. But I've seen past. I've even seen people like current Governor Ayotte be included in a poll way back when she was a senator as her potential favorability with Granite Staters. And she was actually doing pretty well. But once again, it's always interesting how a state feels about a person who represents them from their perspective. Let's go ahead and listen to C3, please.
8: Yeah, okay. So you know what I always say, you go to a home state, the people who know you best, that to me oftentimes gives you an idea of their political future. And in this one, take a look here. Now, this is the general electorate, but Vance's net favorability rating in Ohio, you know, you go back to the 2024 election, he was at plus 5 points. Even in Ohio, in J.D. Vance's home state, among the electorate overall, he is underwater among independents. Look at this. He's 27 points underwater. J.D. Vance, not so popular in the Buckeye State.
9: Problem.
10: you know, and there we go. I mean, that's once again, if he's not popular right now in his own state, and there could be a lot of reasons why. Ohio is, you know, some people don't really consider it a battleground state, but it is kind of a battleground state in the bigger sense of how we look at it across the board. So I think that's another factor that a lot of people are really thinking about where that goes. Now, once again, every once in a while, someone will say, Jeff, it's too early to talk about the primary. It's not. We have the DNC right now trying to decide its rules as to determine whether they're going to move New Hampshire back to the top of the list of the primary selection. Guess what, DNC? We're already at the top of the list. We have a law. We will always be first. And all of the people who are going to be running as Democrats, they're going to come to the state, because if they don't come to the state, because last time Biden was already sucking the wind out of the whole primary process, but if they don't come to the states, they know that activists within the state who will start writing campaigns, which was actually pretty successful for Biden. But now we'll have factions, won't we? We'll have Bernie Sanders people, maybe, because Bernie's not running, but there'll still be those people. You'll have, of the four or five potential people who may be running as Democrats for president, they'll have their factions who will be motivated to write them in. And these people will be, as candidates, looking at this equation going, I can't skip New Hampshire. If I go immediately right down to South Carolina and bypass New Hampshire, my opponent will get the write-in. What do you think the headline will be? What we call in the newspaper biz, the top of the fold. What will it be? What will that headline be the next day after the New Hampshire primary? If the Democrats don't keep us at the top of the list, we're still doing the primary. Democrats are going to be on the ballot. It's going to be, I'm just going to make up a candidate name, Joe Smith wins Democratic nomination with write-in. We're not even going to know who the Republican is, and we'll have to go down and read it in the story. The press will eat this up. They will love a write-in campaign for a Democrat. It'll be the headline. And what do you think that candidate's going to hold up down in South Carolina? I am so good. I won with a write-in. And I think that's the factor that a lot of people really need to think about as far as that bigger equation. Hey, guys, Father's Day is coming up. And, of course, Father's Day, Old Glory Guns and Ammo. Of course, skip the usual Father's Day gift. You know, the ties, the pants, the socks. Get us something good. 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Ammo's expensive. Even with target practicing, it is quite expensive. So certainly the guys over at Old Glory Guns and Ammo have made it easier for us as well. Let's take a real quick break, come back. We'll finish out the rest of the show. We'll do that next right here on 1370 WFEA.com.
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5: Thing, and you know that, Sean. You know that you can't trust these people.
6: Welcome back as we kind of close out the show on your Wednesday. Thanks for joining us. I always appreciate the fact that you take time out of your day to join us as well. And of course, if you do get a chance, you hear many of the great advertisers on this program. We hope that you visit them. They're not on this program just for the sake of giving us money. They're on this program because we trust them. That's the fact right there. I don't want anyone on this show that I don't believe is doing the right thing for the community. And I think that's the important thing. And that's the fun part about doing this show as well. And of course, we're going to kind of end where we kind of started this morning, talking a little bit about General Keane. I would like to remind everybody, if you don't know General Keane, this is a person who's been through many conflicts at sometimes when you hear that he was also the commanding general for the 82nd Airborne, 10th Mountain. Those are institutional fighting units within our U.S. military. When you're the commander of those types of units, that says an awful lot. They don't place that kind of trust into just anybody. So once again, and especially when we talk to when we play audio from General Kellogg, there's another guy who institutionally has led some really very tough units through this. So certainly they look at that. The other thing is too is especially when you look at certainly General Keane. He also understands the political aspects of going through this. He's been a part of attaché to diplomats. So he's been with diplomats. He's helped people understand policy and the use of the military. The military is a stick. It is a stick of diplomacy. You don't always want to lead with the stick, but you want to be able to tell people that when you're negotiating with them, especially when it is a hostile environment, that you say, this is the diplomacy we would best want to walk with as a nation. However, we also have this stick over here. So once again, as Teddy Roosevelt used to say, walk softly, carry a big stick. And that's what America has done. And institutionally, we have lived through for at least 126 years in this this approach to how we've looked at foreign policy. Let's go ahead and listen to certainly General Keane as he talks about, you know, there's still concerns. And like I said, Joel Griffith was great. I couldn't think of a better guest to have on to talk about that. These are major concerns. They're concerns I had. Joel said it out loud for me. Let's go and listen to M1.
5: I want to believe that. But if you have a reliable, high-level administration source saying, we're not going to get rid of the dust, we're going to downblend it, that leaves them with enrichment.
7: The vice president just contradicted that.
5: And they're not going to take their centrifuges, and they're not going to take centrifuges out, and they're not going to take the cascades out, which means you can have weapons grade. And there's going to be a moratorium in terms of you can't have a nuclear deal for 10, 20 years, similar to the JCPOA. Well, and the funding is real. There's a $300 billion investment fund. Who cares where the money comes from? If it doesn't come from the United States, I get that. Of course it shouldn't.
6: Yeah, but it's $300 million. And we're hearing from some of the countries like Bahrain that are saying that they're being forced to pay that by Iran as hostage to prevent missiles coming into their territory. If that's the case, then it's not really a good fund, is it? And so the hostile actors continue to do that. And, you know, the general brings up a really good point. Here we are. We are in this mess. We had this agreement that President Obama put in place. It didn't pass the Senate. Didn't pass the Senate twice. Biden didn't push it into the Senate. So it wasn't even worthy of making it into the Senate when it was controlled briefly by the Democrats and possibly could have passed. And then we find out that since the inception of the agreement, the Iranians were violating it every day of the agreement. We find out in the fall of 2024 that the Biden administration knew that they had constituted enough uranium at weapons grade to utilize it in a weapon if they got to that next level. And they chose not to take any action in the fall of 2024 because of politics, not for the safety of us. And so now, once again, we go through this process, but here's the problem. Now this is President Trump's issue. It is his now. And I got to tell you, across the board, if this memorandum of understanding is true, as Joel mentioned, I got the leaked copy as well and read it. If this is true, President Trump is going to lose an awful lot of support. And people who only worry about the gas prices, they won't care. But that's not who I am. Let's go ahead and listen to the second part of General Keane's statement. That would be M2.
5: But it shouldn't come from anybody. I mean, when we recovered Germany and Japan, the Nazis weren't in charge. The Japanese imperialists weren't in charge. Here, the Iranians are in charge. The killers and thugs are still in charge. We don't give them that money because what are they going to do with it? They're going to recover everything we've taken away from them. Who cares whether it's coming from the Arabs, from the Qataris, or whatever? They don't get it. They shouldn't get any of it. That's just the reality of it. They're going to take that money and recover everything. And you know that, Sean. You know that you can't trust these people.
7: I don't.
6: I love how they do that. You know, once again, I guess I can take a rap group's name, Murders and Thugs, and their music, but I can't take it when we actually talk about people who arm themselves potentially with nuclear weapons. As I mentioned during Joel's thing, you know, there is this constant thing I hear over and over again. Yeah, they keep firing missiles, but we're shooting them down. Look, guys, it doesn't work that way. They keep driving by my house, and fortunately, I got the bulletproof armaments on my house, so the bullets just keep bouncing off. But you still don't want people driving by shooting, because eventually, a bullet's going to get through. The fact that the ballistic missile technology that we saw earlier this year actually reached almost into Europe, and it had the trajectory to go into Europe, and we were able to shoot it down. Remember who shot it down, though. It was American technology that shot it down, not European technology. And I think that that's the one thing I always remind people. It only takes one, especially even with just poison uranium tipped in there. That will poison an area and potentially kill thousands of people. So they don't even have to have a nuclear bomb. They can just take whatever they got for uranium enriched and pack it into a big bomb, have an explosive, have that dust spread all everywhere, and then we're really in a mess. Let's go ahead and listen to the next part. This would Dana Perino. She talked about this a little bit too, M3.
8: Well, I could make their arguments better for them, mm-hmm. because there are things that you could say that you would be able to think, okay, so you killed all of those 40 leaders, but now the IRGC is in charge. Mm-hmm. Okay, so that's who we're dealing with, and that's who we're supposed to stand next to on Friday, mm-hmm. and sign an agreement that nobody's seen or read, except for this is the most transparent administration history, but we can't read it. Like I could make all of those points.
9: You have to stop doing that, Dana.
10: I think she sounds
8: they
10: great.
8: Don't call me. But the thing, like we said at the very beginning, the victories are usually visible, clear, understandable, and it's just premature.
6: She was a White House spokesman. She has been for a while somewhat positive on President Trump when she speaks about the administration, but this is someone being critical. And General Keane, the same way. He hasn't necessarily been an outright cheerleader for the Trump administration, but he has spoken positively about their actions, especially in the Middle East. So when you hear the tension and the walk away from what we're knowing about this from people like that, you can only imagine what's going on in the administration. Let's go and listen to the final part from Dana before we close out. That would be M4.
8: Mm-hmm. To say, we haven't even read the information. I would, if I were the Democrats, I would be saying that you telegraph everything else. Why won't you just let us read the thing?
9: Mm-hmm.
8: And I think there's maybe two reasons for that. One, things are still being worked out behind the scenes, which would be, I guess, understandable. It's like they jumped the gun, perhaps, and saying, there's a deal, it's great, everything's moving, but wait, and then an hour later, no, it's not, but maybe it is.
6: Yeah, and there it is. And I think that, once again, we've spent some time on this. We'll continue to see how it works. This affects Granite State. We have potentially 150 of our National Guard members who are finishing up their training in Texas who are going to be going over the Middle East to provide security at these locations. And I worry about that. And I worry about the Granite Staters who are over in the Middle East right now. And that is a concern. If we don't stifle this country that does evil, they're in harm's way. And that's something that never makes me feel good as well. But hey, look, we'll end on good news. Banana Ball. Banana Ball made their way to Manchester last night. Sellout. So they're here for a couple more nights. Hugely popular. It was a gorgeous night. Everybody raved about Banana Ball. So once again, when we look at what's going on, not only in New Hampshire, but in Manchester, Banana Ball's out there. If you're one of those lucky people who actually got tickets to go see that, then you know that it's thrilling. For people who don't know what Banana Ball is, it certainly is a great way and a unique way to play baseball. One of the things I always liked, because they have really interesting rules. They have a time limit, so the innings go by really fast. Of course, they do things very much like the baseball version of the Harlem Globetrotters. But one of the other things is that if a fan catches a foul ball and they are a supporter of the team that actually didn't hit the foul ball, so they like the other team, that can be ruled an out for the team they don't like. So the ones not, so they have little rules like that to keep the fans engaged even in the silly moments like that in the overall sport. So it is kind of wonderful that as we move closer to officially being in summer, kids are getting ready to get out of school, but Banana Ball's here in Manchester, which is a huge grab for us, once again moving us forward when we look at Jody Nzaka and that team over the economic group and, of course, the mayor and all the people here in Manchester and, of course, our good friends over at the Fisher Cats to help make something like that possible. That's a positive note for us as well. Hey, guys, we're going to say goodbye to you on your Wednesday. You go out there and have a great rest of the day. We're going to do this all again Thursday morning at 6 a.m. And remember, L-F-O-D.

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1: From ABC News, I'm Brian Clark. President Trump is set to address reporters ahead of his departure from the G7 summit in France. He'll likely get questions about the contents of the agreement to end the war with Iran. He told reporters earlier,
2: "It's a very strong deal. Nobody knows what it is, but it's very strong. And most people seem to be very happy."
1: Once it's signed, a key issue will be negotiating the long-term future of Iran's nuclear program, and the latest U.S. intelligence shows some doubt.
3: The U.S. and Iran are set to kickstart detailed nuclear negotiations on Friday, but officials say American intelligence agencies predict the Iranian regime will be unlikely to make the nuclear concessions the Trump administration expects to see. The president making it plain that military action is still on the table.
2: If I don't like it, if they don't behave, we'll go right back to dropping bombs right smack in the middle of their head.
3: Shannon Kingston, ABC News, the State Department.
1: Today, the president's pick for Federal Reserve Chair Kevin Warsh will speak after his first meeting as chair. The central bank expected to keep interest rates unchanged. The president says another of his nominees is on hold, and ABC's Rachel Scott says that's part of a broader tug of war with Congress.
4: The president says he will not approve FISA, a key national security tool that has already expired, until Republicans pass his sweeping voter ID law. And what's more, the president says he's also delaying the nomination of Jay Clayton to serve as the director of national intelligence until his other judicial nominees get through. Clayton was scheduled to start his confirmation hearings today.
1: But Republican Senator Tom Cotton says on social media that Clayton is a pending nominee and will proceed with his hearing. A convicted serial killer, Rex Heuermann, will be sentenced today, says ABC's Phil Tate.
5: Heuermann will face a judge for sentencing. He had admitted to murdering 8 women. Now today, inside of the courtroom, we also expect the families of the victims to be present.
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8: Good morning. Here's what's happening. Londonderry's town council has said yes to a more efficient way to navigate accusations against one of its own and the town manager. The executive council is back to work today and will review a number of items as the end of the fiscal year approaches. And Wallet Hub is celebrating Manchester and Nashua. Good morning. I'm Tom Novak. Londonderry's town council has voted to form a 2-member legal subcommittee to navigate accusations against town manager Sean Mulholland and an investigation into the actions of councillor Ted Combs. The move comes as there's already an ongoing investigation into Mulholland, as councillors hired a lawyer to investigate complaints against him roughly 2 months ago. As for exactly what remains under wraps, even Mulholland says he doesn't know. Meanwhile, Combs has been accused of violating the town charter by ordering a town employee to answer questions from a lawyer. With the end of the fiscal year quickly approaching, the Executive Council is back to work today and will review a number of items. Among the topics before the Council is the possible extension of a contract with a third party to supply 18 youth counselors to work at the Sununu Youth Service Center worth $1.3 million. Also up for discussion is the contract with Berlin Hospital to work exclusively with the Department of Corrections, along with a request from DHHS for an increase in funding to help adults on Medicaid who receive dental services. And lastly among those items is a review of a purchase of 1,300 acres of valuable wildlife habitat in Alstead and Marlow for $1.9 million. Latest Wallet Hub analysis says Manchester and Nashua are among the best-run cities in the nation. According to the numbers, Manchester came in at number 3, while Nashua came in at number 5 out of 148 cities who use their budgets effectively to provide high-quality financial security, education, health, safety, and transportation to their residents. Manchester and Nashua were also the only New England cities in the top 10. In sports, the Red Sox fell to the Blue Jays 6-1. Game 2 in the 3-game series gets underway tonight at 6:45. I'm Tom Novak for WFEA News.
0: Now, your Granite State forecast.
8: For today, we'll see a mix of sun and clouds with highs in the lower 80s. Tonight, partly and mostly cloudy skies with lows in the upper 50s. Looking at Thursday, cloudy with rain and possible thunderstorms throughout the day with highs in the upper 70s. And for Friday, mostly sunny with highs in the lower 80s. That's a look at your Granite State forecast on 99.9 and AM 1370 WFEA.
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13: Former President Joe Biden suggested last week that his new memoir could be published as early as September. It's expected to be the next book that Joe Biden accidentally buys.
14: Hey, this looks interesting. Look at this. Guy's from Scranton, too.
15: Latest on the war with Iran and people's opinions about it and stuff like that. 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I hope I can do this justice, this piece in the Dispatch. Half of America cannot afford to live in other wrong numbers. It's really thick and interesting, and I haven't had a

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6: The New Hampshire Attorney General's office has launched an investigation into the suspicious deaths of an elderly couple in Keene. Authorities say they're investigating the matter as a murder-suicide. Autopsies are scheduled for later today. The heads of six state agencies seeking funding to be included in the next capital budget cycle spoke Tuesday, but Governor Kelly Ayotte reminded agency heads on the importance of living within their means when making their requests. Coca-Cola has unveiled its 50 mini cans celebrating each state as part of the nation's 250th birthday. On Tuesday, Governor Kelly Ayotte was presented with a can commemorating the Granite State. Coca-Cola says New Hampshire's can, which features a hiker, pays tribute to the state's landscape, hiking trails, and love for the outdoors. In sports, the Red Sox fell to the Blue Jays 6-1. Middle game in the three-game series is tonight at 6:45. More on these stories coming up at the top of the hour. I'm Tom Novak for WFEA News.
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4: Now, your Granite State forecast.
5: For today, we'll see a mix of sun and clouds with highs in the lower 80s. Tonight, partly and mostly cloudy skies with lows in the upper 50s. Looking at Thursday, cloudy with rain and possible thunderstorms throughout the day with highs in the upper 70s. And for Friday, mostly sunny with highs in the lower 80s. That's a look at your Granite State forecast on 99.9 and AM 1370 WFEA.
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4: Police in Keene are investigating after the bodies of a married couple were found dead inside their home on Hurricane Road yesterday. Officials are investigating the incident as a potential murder-suicide. According to police, they were conducting a welfare check and found the 70-year-old woman and 72-year-old husband with apparent gunshot wounds. A car accident in the area of Booth Street and Caldwell Road in Nashua yesterday afternoon caused a natural gas leak, forcing residents to immediately evacuate their homes. Eversource shut off power as a precaution. Thankfully, no injuries were reported and crews were able to contain the gas leak. All residents were able to return to their homes. A family of four was displaced following a fire yesterday at 355 Merrimack Street. Upon arrival, crews encountered heavy flames pouring from the first floor, which quickly extended upward into the second floor and attic. All occupants of the home were able to evacuate safely. American Red Cross is assisting. Cause of that fire is under investigation. I'm Jimmy Carter, WFEA News.
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3: Now, your Granite State forecast.
13: For today, we'll see a mix of sun and clouds with highs in the lower 80s. Tonight, partly and mostly cloudy skies with lows in the upper 50s. Looking at Thursday, cloudy with rain and possible thunderstorms throughout the day with highs in the upper 70s. And for Friday, mostly sunny with highs in the lower 80s. That's a look at your Granite State forecast on 99.9 and AM 1370 WFEA.
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0: and attic. All occupants of the home were able to evacuate safely. American Red Cross is assisting. Cause of that fire is under investigation. I'm Jimmy Carter, WFEA News.
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8: Now, your Granite State forecast.
9: Tonight, partly cloudy skies to start off the evening. We'll see increasing clouds and periods of showers in the late night, a low of 59 degrees. Tomorrow, rain early, then mostly cloudy with thunderstorms possible in the afternoon, high of 77. But the turnaround on Friday is looking good. Sunny skies, high of 81. With your Granite State forecast, I'm Jim Ryan.
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10: All right, so the main spokesperson for the Iran deal has been J.D. Vance, vice president, which is really interesting for him because if the deal goes well, it's definitely going to lock him in to that pole position for the GOP nomination for 2028. And I think that makes him going to be make him the favorable candidate for the whole country just because of the nature of how fractured and how I think lost the Democrats are. So he was describing the nature, some of the fine points, some of the contours, that's the trendy expression in DC, to Megyn Kelly of all people. So he, let's play cut 14, please, guys.
11: Fundamentally, if you look at what they're proposing an endless conflict. They want this to go on until every bomb has been dropped or until every Iranian is dead. That is not what the President of the United States wants. What he said is, I set about this to end their nuclear program, to eliminate their ability to threaten their neighbors and project power, and to fundamentally

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7: Here we are. 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It is the Scott Jennings Show. I'm Jennifer Horn. Happy to be filling in today. You can follow me at Jennifer Horn on X and on Truth Social at Jennifer Horn Radio on Instagram and Facebook. And always follow Scott Jennings and the Scott Jennings Show at Jennings Show. Imagine that. All right. So the big story today from a foreign policy perspective, at least, is that the United States and Iran reaching an agreement a couple of days ago, June 14th, to settle a three and a half month long conflict that has closed the Strait of Hormuz and obviously shook up a little bit those global oil markets and affected global growth projections. Now, neither country has shared the exact terms of this memo of understanding, but a couple of people who have been involved with this, including the Pakistani prime minister, who was a mediator between these two sides, said that an agreement will be officially signed on Friday in Switzerland, despite reports from the administration. And there have been some conflicting reports. The team around Trump saying that the agreement would have been out already. President Trump himself saying that the full text of the agreement would be released after the signing in Switzerland on Friday. But we do know a few things, and we do know that the Strait of Hormuz will be reopening. That was literally a choke point for about one-fifth of the world's oil and natural gas supply. And we know both sides will then jump into 60 days of negotiation about sanctions and about Iran's nuclear program. The administration has indicated that this memo will be available for the public. It will be submitted to Congress after the signing on Friday. And we're getting pretty much the same confirmation from Iran, saying that they will also be releasing their agreement as well after this is signed. So here's the problem. You've got Democrats, you've got the mainstream media who have literally been rooting for Iran over the United States of America, saying that Iran is somehow in a stronger place than the United States. That's just simply not true. But you also have some people on the Republican side of the aisle who are feeling a little bit unnerved by this agreement. And I'll be honest, I'm one of them. I want to see what's in it. I want to see what this memo of understanding looks like. And certainly what's more important is the deal that we will get in the next 60 days. But this had to be done, and it had to be done in a timely fashion because we have the midterms coming up. And while what I think President Trump did was absolutely

0: Democrats can do to impede Trump's agenda. So if you are feeling uncomfortable about this Iran deal, I would say you would feel even more uncomfortable if Democrats were in charge and trying to hold back Trump's power. We needed to come to some sort of solution, resolution, that would move us forward to allow President Trump to continue to have the power to make sure that Iran doesn't get that nuclear weapon after November, after the November elections. That's a huge point. I know a lot of us don't think in those terms because we think about what's right and wrong. But politics, sadly, it matters. It matters in this country. It matters to political parties and political candidates and presidents of the United States. So you have all of that going on. You also have within the Republican Party kind of this, I don't even think it's a split. I don't think that's fair to say, but there's a crack where you have some of the anti-Israel Republicans who have been speaking out against President Trump in this war. And then you have the pro-Israel Republicans who've been saying we need to do more. Everybody needs to figure out what is in this memorandum. We need to give the president time to figure this out, to get to negotiating with Iran so that we have a way to verify. Because what is clear, and I know the people around President Trump, including our old friend and colleague here at Salem Radio, Dr. Sebastian Gorka, we all know that you cannot trust the government of Iran. You simply can't do it. So no matter what they sign, the most important part of any agreement, any memorandum of understanding is going to be enforcement and oversight. Enforcement and oversight. It's absolutely crucial. It is the most important piece of this deal. And it seems that the world community is ready to help with that. And I'm not talking about the oversight that we saw under Barack Obama, where you'd have to give 24 days notice before you come over. Don't you wish your mother-in-law would do that? You get like 24 seconds before you have to throw everything, including the cat and your kids, into the closet. So we need an agreement where we can drop in and check out what Iran is doing. We need oversight from the world community. That's what President Trump is looking for. And we'll see what that memorandum looks like on Friday. There's more up ahead. This is the Scott Jennings Show. I'm Jennifer Horn.
1: If the leftists haven't had enough yet, there's more. This is the Scott Jennings Show.
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4: Police in Keene are investigating after the bodies of a married couple were found dead inside their home on Hurricane Road yesterday. Officials are investigating the incident as a potential murder-suicide. According to police, they were conducting a welfare check and found the 70-year-old woman and 72-year-old husband with apparent gunshot wounds. A car accident in the area of Booth Street and Caldwell Road in Nashua yesterday afternoon caused a natural gas leak, forcing residents to immediately evacuate their homes. Eversource shut off power as a precaution. Thankfully, no injuries were reported and crews were able to contain the gas leak. All residents were able to return to their homes. A family of four was displaced following a fire yesterday at 355 Merrimack Street. Upon arrival, crews encountered heavy flames pouring from the first floor, which quickly extended upward into the second floor and attic. All occupants of the home were able to evacuate safely. American Red Cross is assisting. Cause of that fire is under investigation. I'm Jimmy Carter, WFEA News.
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6: Now, your Granite State forecast.
7: Tonight, partly cloudy skies to start off the evening. We'll see increasing clouds and periods of showers in the late night, a low of 59 degrees. Tomorrow, rain early, then mostly cloudy with thunderstorms possible in the afternoon, high of 77. But the turnaround on Friday is looking good. Sunny skies, high of 81. With your Granite State forecast, I'm Jim Ryan.
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9: Welcome back. It is the Scott Jennings Show. Common sense for the American people. And boy, do we need a big heaping dose of common sense. In my home state of California, I'm Jennifer Horn. Happy to be sitting in for Scott today. I host the Morning Answer on Salem Radio in Los Angeles and born and raised here. Watching what has happened in our state has been pretty interesting. And that includes our governor. Gavin Newsom has decided to come out of the woodwork. He did so on Monday with a video in which he acknowledges he is under DOJ investigation. Take a listen.
10: In recent days, federal agents have knocked on the doors of family, friends, and former employees. Not because they found a crime, because they're simply trying to find one. They're demanding records. They're abusing the grand jury process, digging through years and years of random documents. Donald Trump isn't just coming after me because of my mean tweets. He's coming after me because I'm considering running for president. Because he hates that I consistently called him out over and over again for his lies and deceit.
9: Speaking of lies and deceit, and that is Governor Newsom, he made it seem that this investigation into him, his wife, his family, his associates, was actually initiated by Donald Trump and investigators in Washington, D.C. That is not true. This investigation into Gavin Newsom was initiated when Joe Biden was president and by a whistleblower. And so he's got some explaining to do, but certainly this was an effort, I think, for Gavin Newsom to fundraise, to try to defend himself, because he's worried this investigation might be a little too close to home. And

0: joint agreement when compared to the Obama administration's agreement.
1: This is under the Obama deal. Iran reaffirms that under no circumstances will Iran ever, no time limit, will Iran ever seek, develop, or acquire any nuclear weapons. So that is something that was already in place in the agreement that President Trump ripped up during his first term. So there is going to be a lot of criticism of this agreement, and a lot of it coming from the people that were cheering the president on when he engaged on this military operation in the first place.
0: Senator Tom Cotton announcing the Senate Intelligence Committee hearing for Jay Clayton's nomination for Director of National Intelligence, now postponed and will be rescheduled because, quote, the president had directed Clayton not to appear at his confirmation hearing today. Earlier, the president indicated Clayton would not continue until his pick to replace Clayton as U.S. Attorney in New York, Jamie McDonnell, is confirmed. In Washington state, fire crews are battling a fast-growing wildfire, the Upriver Fire, triggering evacuations outside Spokane. Washington ABC's Alex Stone is near the scene.
2: Firefighters here know that they have lost homes overnight in these neighborhoods right here, but they don't know how many homes. They've actually got to go in and count later on today. It's been so active overnight that they haven't been able to actually go in and get a full accounting. Over 2,300 homes are in the path of a fire. Hotels are full of evacuees waiting for word on the fate of their homes.
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6: A gas leak forces Nashua residents to evacuate. A building fire in Winchester prompts a multiple state response. And the Hillsborough County Sheriff's Office warning about a scam alert jury duty phone scam. I'm Jimmy Carter, WFEA News. A car accident in the area of Booth Street and Caldwell Road in Nashua yesterday afternoon caused a natural gas leak. Residents in the immediate area were asked to evacuate their homes. Eversource shut off power as a precaution. No injuries were reported. Crews were able to contain that gas leak, and all residents were allowed to return to their homes. Firefighters from New Hampshire and Massachusetts responded to 66 Richmond Road in Winchester, New Hampshire yesterday afternoon for a fire on a deck of a home. Upon arrival, Winchester firefighters struck a second alarm, followed by a third alarm, which brought in mutual aid from several area New Hampshire communities and Massachusetts departments as well. The Warwick Mass Fire Department covered the Winchester Station. Hinsdale, Swansea, and Richmond all responded to the scene, as well as the Northfield Mass Fire Department. Winchester Ambulance stood by during that incident. No injuries were reported. The cause of that fire remains under investigation. The Hillsborough County Sheriff's Office has announced that it has received multiple reports of scammers impersonating deputies and claiming the recipients missed jury duty. Those scammers then threatened to arrest or demand immediate payment of fines. Officials note that these calls, texts, and emails are not from the Hillsborough County Sheriff's Office, the courts, or any legitimate government agency, and they remind all that law enforcement will never call to demand payment over the phone or threaten arrest for missed jury duty through calls, texts, or emails. If you receive one of these messages, hang up and contact your local police department in order to verify. Coca-Cola has unveiled its collectible America 250 cans with unique mini-can designs for all 50 states. Governor Kelly Ayotte yesterday was presented with the New Hampshire can that depicts a hiker and represents New Hampshire's love for the outdoors. I'm Jimmy Carter, WFEA News.
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2: 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Jared, what's the poll question? What are the results thus far?
13: 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Yes, no, too early to tell, or don't know?
2: No.
13: 31% of the audience says no, 49% say yes, 15% say it's too early to tell, 6% say they don't know.
2: All right. 844-500-4242-781. Tuned in today for another day of Panican Radio. Panican. I'm a Panican. Some days I'm a rhino, other days I'm a Panican. if any politician in the last 100 years has earned the benefit of the doubt, it's Trump. I hope I'm wrong. I really do. I will be happy and pleased as punch if the

0: 383. Yesterday it was 389. Today it's 383. That's good. That's good. Letting Iran have a nuclear weapon? That's not good. Richard, you're next with Howie Carr. Go ahead, Richard.
1: Hi, Howie. A couple of things. One, this was negotiated at the architects of this, Pakistan and Qatar. They don't have our best interests at heart. That's not who they're about.
0: No. Pakistan is where Osama bin Laden hid out for 15 years, right? After he killed 3,000 Americans.
1: And Hamas hung out in Qatar.
0: Yeah.
1: I mean, it's just craziness. The other thing I want to, if you've got 1 second, this idea, Howie, about frozen assets, that sticks in my craw. They stole, that's stolen money. That's like saying that the artwork that the Nazis stole in World War II belongs to Germany. What nonsense. Total.
0: Yeah. I know. And you know, they're gonna use it. I mean, they've always used money. Anytime we've unfrozen assets, usually it's been by Democrats like Obama or Biden. They use the money to arm their proxies. Proxies is a polite way of saying terrorists. Paid terrorists to destabilize the entire region and to kill Americans. They killed 242 Americans in Beirut, Marines, 1983. Soleimani, the guy that Trump greased on the tarmac in Baghdad, he was the guy who set up the operation to build all the improvised explosive devices, IEDs, that killed hundreds of Americans in Iraq during that war. 844-500. Thanks for the call, Richard. Kevin, you're next with Howie Carr. Go ahead, Kevin.
2: Hey, Howie. Great show as always. Trump made the deal he had to make. The Democrats have a window. Congress has a window. The Democrats wanted to lose. They signaled that in their comments.
0: Yeah, that's the problem. I mean, he's dealing with copperheads, the 21st century version of copperheads. I'm Howie Carr.
3: Where you going? Where you going?
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8: Police in Keene are investigating after the bodies of a married couple were found dead inside their home on Hurricane Road yesterday. Officials are investigating the incident as a potential murder-suicide. According to police, they were conducting a welfare check and found the 70-year-old woman and 72-year-old husband with apparent gunshot wounds. A car accident in the area of Booth Street and Caldwell Road in Nashua yesterday afternoon caused a natural gas leak, forcing residents to immediately evacuate their homes. Eversource shut off power as a precaution. Thankfully, no injuries were reported and crews were able to contain the gas leak. All residents were able to return to their homes. A family of four was displaced following a fire yesterday at 355 Merrimack Street. Upon arrival, crews encountered heavy flames pouring from the first floor, which quickly extended upward into the second floor and attic. All occupants of the home were able to evacuate safely. American Red Cross is assisting. Cause of that fire is under investigation. I'm Jimmy Carter, WFEA News.
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0: threatening to derail the signing of an extension of the Foreign Intelligence Surveillance Act, known as FISA, if Congress doesn't pass the controversial voting law. ABC's Selena Wang has details.
1: He says he's not going to approve that key FISA surveillance bill without the Save America Act. That is the president's sweeping voter ID bill that Senate Leader Thune has repeatedly warned does not have enough Republican support to advance.
0: Residents in Gulf states already dealing with flash floods this week, now bracing for the first tropical storm of the season. And in the Midwest, severe storms taking shape. Possible tornadoes are the threat in Illinois. 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
2: 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I've been surfing here since I was a kid. Now, seeing my grandson out on the water, it means everything to me. Watching him and taking in the blue waves, the sea breeze, the blurry horizon.
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5: A family of four displaced after a fire in Manchester. A dairyman arrested on felony child sexual abuse material charges. And Manchester named one of America's best-run cities. I'm Jimmy Carter, WFEA News. Manchester firefighters responded to a fast-moving fire at 355 Merrimack Street early yesterday morning. Upon arrival, crews encountered heavy flames pouring from the first floor, quickly extended upward to the second floor and the attic. Firefighters faced several challenges, including limited access to the alleyway behind the structure, which was restricted due to downed live power lines. All occupants of the home were able to evacuate safely. Fire did displace the family of four. American Red Cross is assisting. Cause of that fire is under investigation. 27-year-old Ryan Moulton of Derry was arrested Monday night following a multi-agency investigation into the possession and manufacturing of child sexual abuse material. The investigation began after the Internet Crimes Against Children Task Force received a cyber tip regarding illicit online activity. The Derry Police Department, an active member of the task force, spearheaded that local investigation. Moulton is facing several charges, including manufacturing child sexual abuse images and a possession of child sexual abuse images. A new survey by WalletHub has named Manchester, New Hampshire, the third best-run city in the United States. WalletHub's annual Best Run Cities in America report evaluates about 150 cities across the country. Those rankings measure how effectively local governments use their budgets to provide services for residents, focusing on key areas such as financial stability, health, safety, education, the local economy, and infrastructure. This is the second consecutive year Manchester has been recognized as one of America's best-run cities. In sports, Red Sox lost to the Blue Jays last night, 6-1. They remain in last place in their division. Those two teams play again tonight at 6:45. I'm Jim Carter, WFEA News.
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4: Now, your Greenwich State forecast.
7: Tonight, partly cloudy skies to start off the evening. We'll see increasing clouds and periods of showers in the late night, a low of 59 degrees. Tomorrow, rain early, then mostly cloudy with thunderstorms possible in the afternoon, high of 77. But the turnaround on Friday is looking good. Sunny skies, high of 81. With your Granite State forecast, I'm Jim Ryan.
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5: Welcome to the Howie Carr Show, 844-500-4242. There are other things to talk about today. And do you remember a certain Bostonian of the year? According to the Boston Globe and Boston Magazine, a fighter for racial justice, a hero. Not a heroine, a hero among us. A heavyweight in more ways than one in the community in Roxbury. I refer, of course, to Monica Cannon Grant. Remember her? She had the BLM fraud franchise in Boston. Back in 2020, she made millions just scamming guilt-ridden, menopausal white women from the suburbs who just swooned whenever she dropped six or seven F-bombs in one sentence. Oh, she was putting the man in his place. She was fighting patriarchy. Until the moment she got indicted by the feds. And she was found guilty. She was found guilty of multiple felonies, stealing all kinds of money. And, I want to play some flashbacks, some golden oldies about Monica Cannon Grant. And remember, she really hated this woman called Rayla Campbell, I think was her name. She was a Republican candidate because she's married to a white guy. She accused her of riding the white. Well, you know what? Well, you're going to hear it yourself being bleeped out here. But Monica Cannon Grant, here's a little bit of her greatest hits.
14: It is to wake up black, regardless of how many educated gang symbols you have at the end of your name, regardless of how close in proximity you are to white supremacy, regardless of how many white you ride. And I am mad at you, sis, because if you ride in that for a credit score, get you that house, boo, get your 40 acres and your mule. Just don't forget that you said, okay? Okay, all right, cool.
15: And if somebody don't get some racial bias training to these white officers, we are one incident away from a race war. But
14: black folks are tired. We're exhausted. We're not taking it anymore. We're gonna have a lot of misunderstandings in this city. I the police. I'll organize 45,000 to be on y'all's front lawn. I'm not playing.
16: Can you understand why they might be upset given the fact that you're under federal investigation?
17: No, because I'm innocent until proven guilty.
5: She's innocent until proven guilty. Since then, she has pleaded guilty to 18 fraud charges, 3 counts of wire fraud conspiracy, 10 counts of wire fraud, 4 counts related to false or unfiled tax returns, and a single count of mail fraud. You know, it's really something to be shaking down these guilt-ridden white liberals that work for the Globe and the Boston Magazine and the Boston Celtics and the Boston Red Sox. And then you're not paying any taxes back to the man. And she thought the man wasn't going to come and get her. The man did. She sure was lucky, though, that she had a judge, a black woman judge, who was appointed by Biden. So after stealing all that money, all she got was home confinement. I don't think I would have been treated the same way. I don't think white supremacy would have saved my gluteus maximus, which is much smaller than her gluteus maximus, by the way, from going to the can. And so she steals all this money,
18: And she pleads guilty, and she's been ordered to pay $106,000 in restitution. How are those payments coming along, Monica? And she has to pay $19,000 to the IRS. Come on. Oh, and she must forfeit $224,000. Okay. But anyway, so she moved away. She left this racist hub of Boston. She'd already fled to Taunton. Then she left Taunton. She moved to Indiana. But now she wants to come back. She's asked the probation office. She's asked the judge to get out of her home detention in Indiana. And she wants to come back. She is contracted with Community Conversations, Sister to Sister, Inc., as a sister to steward, community organizer, and is seeking permission to travel to Cambridge. So, Monica Cannon Grant is back in the news. Back in the news. Is that all? Is that all the cuts we got? We got anything? We got any more cuts?
19: No, that was the best of
18: that. That was the best of them. Yeah, she's a really nice person, and I sure hope they give her permission to return to Massachusetts, to return to New England. This racist nest of nasty white people who have treated her so badly by throwing millions of dollars at her, and she's never had a job in her life. 844-542-4252-508. For my entire work life, I've been trying to get home confinement. to a one, when it comes to Monica Cannon Grant, it was not white or black. It was green. Yeah, it was. It was green. And you know what? I was green with envy that she could work those scams like that. How many times was she Bostonian? How many puff pieces did the Boston Globe write about her? They called her a mama bear once. Mama bear. She took some of this money. I'm gonna use it to educate black youth, and then she would go to Shake Shack, and just buy a round for the house, a round of milkshakes. 844, and then she shook down Marty Walsh. Remember that? She kept calling Marty Walsh a dirty honky until he finally gave her a building, a rent-free building in Roxbury, in Nubian Square. I think they ought to rename Nubian Square Monica Cannon Grant Square. All right, 844-500-4242. Susan, you're next with Howie Carr. Go ahead, Susan.
20: Yes, it's good to hear President Trump and all the Iranian negotiations, but what about our Secretary of State? We haven't heard from him. He has to be involved in this.
18: He was kind of quiet. He looked kind of beat, didn't he, standing behind President Trump? And no one specifically asked him a question because they wanted to talk to Trump. I guess I can understand that. But yeah, he didn't have a lot to say about this. I think he's a lot more comfortable, talking about Venezuela or Cuba, just because I think he thinks we're more in. I think he likes to be in control, like we all do. And I think he feels like we're in control with Venezuela and Cuba. We're not in control here in Iran, obviously. Do you agree?
20: Thank you.
18: 844-500-4242. It's time for you to think about you. 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I'm Howie Carr.
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18: 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And by the way, I'll be at the Byrna store in Salem, New Hampshire, the day before Non-Gestating Parent Day. That's also known as Father's Day. And that'll be Saturday, and I'll be there from, I think, 10 to noon signing books, copies of Mass Corruption or Paperboy, so it'll make a great Father's Day gift for you. We'll have some T-shirts to give away, I think, if you buy a Byrna, and we'll also have some part of some tail light pieces from Karen.

0: ever built. 844-500-4242. 844-500-4242. I still love Trump. And again, he saved the country. He saved the country from Hillary Clinton, and he saved the country from even worse in 2024. But, you know, I don't think this is a good deal. I don't even think it's a deal. I think we got rolled. Cut four.
1: No president in history has ever been tougher on Iran than I have, and they know that. And by the way, if they don't honor the agreement, or some things aren't even mentioned in the agreement, it's a memorandum of understanding, but we have an understanding of certain things without writing it. And if they don't honor that, we'll probably go back to bombing them until they honor it, you know? It's amazing what bombs can do.
0: In this case, what they didn't do, though, 844-500-4242, 844-500-4242. Another one. That last caller was absolutely correct. Your show has turned into Panican Daily Radio. Panican? Sowing doubt given the radical alternative is infuriating. I mean, if I just went along and said this is a really great deal, wouldn't you think that I've been drinking the Kool-Aid? Come on, be serious. You are going to feel like a dope when you're proven wrong. I hope I feel like a dope. I'm Howie Carr.
2: He's a Marine, a businessman, a turnaround specialist. He's Brian Shortsleeve, and he's not backing down.
3: I'm Brian Shortsleeve, and I've challenged Mike Minogue to a debate. 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I don't. Howie Carr offered us a full hour right here on his show, in person, live, and unscripted. Republicans vote September 1st, and they deserve to hear from both of us. Come on, Mike. Stop ducking. The stakes are too high.
2: Tell Mike to stop ducking. 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
6: Police in Keene are investigating after the bodies of a married couple were found dead inside their home on Hurricane Road yesterday. Officials are investigating the incident as a potential murder-suicide. According to police, they were conducting a welfare check and found the 70-year-old woman and 72-year-old husband with apparent gunshot wounds. A car accident in the area of Booth Street and Caldwell Road in Nashua yesterday afternoon caused a natural gas leak, forcing residents to immediately evacuate their homes. Eversource shut off power as a precaution. Thankfully, no injuries were reported and crews were able to contain the gas leak. All residents were able to return to their homes. A family of four was displaced following a fire yesterday at 355 Merrimack Street. Upon arrival, crews encountered heavy flames pouring from the first floor, which quickly extended upward into the second floor and attic. All occupants of the home were able to evacuate safely. American Red Cross is assisting. Cause of that fire is under investigation. I'm Jimmy Carter, WFEA News.
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0: Hey, it's Jeff Chittister from WFEA's Morning Update. We want to get to know you, so we're hitting the road. 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

0: 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I've been surfing here since I was a kid. 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
3: Building fire in Winchester prompts a multi-state response. A family of four displaced after a blaze in Manchester. And there's a scam alert, jury duty phone scam. Good afternoon. I'm Jim Ryan, WFEA News. Firefighters from New Hampshire and Massachusetts responded to 66 Richmond Road in Winchester yesterday afternoon for a fire on a deck of a home. Winchester firefighters struck the second alarm, followed by a third alarm, which brought in mutual aid from several area New Hampshire communities and Massachusetts departments as well. Warwick, Mass. Fire Department covered the Winchester station. Hinsdale, New Hampshire Fire Department, Swansea Fire, Richmond Fire, and Northfield, Mass. All responded to the scene. Winchester Ambulance stood by during the incident. Manchester firefighters responded to a fast-moving blaze at 355 Merrimack Street early Tuesday morning. Upon arrival, initial crews encountered heavy flames pouring from the first floor, which quickly extended upward into the second floor and attic. Firefighters faced several challenges, including limited access to the alleyway behind the structure, which was restricted due to downed power lines. All occupants of the home were able to evacuate safely. The fire has displaced a family of four. The American Red Cross is assisting. And the Hillsborough County Sheriff's Office has announced that it has received multiple reports of scammers impersonating deputies and claiming the recipient missed jury duty. The scammers then threaten arrest or demand immediate payment of fines. Officials note these calls, texts, and emails are not from any legitimate government agency and remind all that law enforcement will never call to demand payment over the phone. They won't threaten arrest for missed jury duty through calls, texts, or emails. And if you receive one of these messages, hang up and contact your local police department. More on these stories anytime. 1370WFEA.com.
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2: Now, your Granite State forecast.
3: Tonight, partly cloudy skies to start off the evening. We'll see increasing clouds and periods of showers in the late night, a low of 59 degrees. Tomorrow, rain early, then mostly cloudy with thunderstorms possible in the afternoon, high of 77. But the turnaround on Friday is looking good. Sunny skies, high of 81. With your Granite State forecast, I'm Jim Ryan.
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6: 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He's watching the camera. He said, what's the chow today? I see everyone running to the break room. Yes, the chow is excellent today. It's from Mortadella Head.

0: problem is you have people on the road, people in the country who don't belong here, and now they're on the roads and they don't belong here, and they don't give a bleep because they're driving drunk and they know nothing is going to happen to them because nothing happens to them for about anything. And you have people getting killed or almost getting killed. And, you know, they then they just pretend that they're coming up with a solution by putting in these signs that they don't give a bleep about. Thanks for as Massachusetts goes, so goes Vermont. That's, you know, the corruption of the old saying, as Maine goes, so goes the nation, which became as Maine goes, so goes Vermont. So 844-500-4242. So what could possibly be the causing the increase in wrong way driving in Massachusetts, Vermont, and I dare say most of the other 48 remaining states? I'm Howie Carr.
1: He's a Marine, a businessman, a turnaround specialist. He's Brian Shortsleeve, and he's not backing down.
2: I'm Brian Shortsleeve, and I've challenged Mike Minogue to a debate. He takes your vote for granted. I don't. Howie Carr offered us a full hour right here on his show, in person, live, and unscripted. Republicans vote September 1st, and they deserve to hear from both of us. Come on, Mike. Stop ducking. The stakes are too high.
1: Tell Mike to stop ducking. Paid for by the Shortsleeve Committee.
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4: Firefighters from New Hampshire and Massachusetts responded to 66 Richmond Road in Winchester yesterday afternoon for a fire on a deck of a home. Winchester firefighters struck a second alarm, followed by a third alarm, which brought in mutual aid from several area New Hampshire communities and Massachusetts Department as well. A new survey by WalletHub has named Manchester the third best-run city in the U.S. The rankings measure how effectively local government used their budgets to provide services for residents, focusing on key areas such as financial stability, education, health, safety, and the local economy. And 27-year-old Ryan Moulton of Derry was arrested Monday evening following a multi-agency investigation into the possession and manufacturing of child sexual abuse images. The Derry Police Department, an active member in the task force, spearheaded the local investigation. Moulton is facing several charges, including manufacturing child sexual abuse images. More on these stories at the top of the hour and anytime, 1370WFEA.com.
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1: 844-500-4242. 603. My brother once ran a mayoral campaign in Bridgeport years ago. One time they were out canvassing. Gunshots started ringing out. The candidate grabbed my brother and hit the ground. He said to my brother, when you hear that pop, pop, pop, you'd better drop, drop, drop. Those are words to live by. Anywhere, but especially Bridgeport, I guess. Tow truck driver in Blandford, Western Mass, made a U-turn on the Mass Pike about 6 years ago, killed the driver from Shrewsbury that hit him. Yeah. 201 says, I only make dangerous illegal U-turns while I'm wearing a turban. That way they can't arrest you, right? It's like wearing a cloak, the cloak of invisibility. You know, they can't do anything about it. They just let you go. Here's another one for about Bridgeport. In the 1990s, I used to sail Long Island Sound. We had to pull into a marina there and were forced to moor the night in Bridgeport. Double concertina wire surrounded the marina, and the harbor master said to make sure you got back to the marina before sunset. On the illegal aliens causing all these fatal wrong-way accidents, 617 says, how about a sign that says, don't drink 20 Modellos and drive sign? Yeah, how many languages would you need to put that in? You'd also need to put them in the obscure Indian dialects that they now claim, so that they, you know, they think they're going to get the charges reduced because they don't want to bring in an interpreter from Ecuador, like the guy from Milford, right? And he had the court psychologist who said he lacked the enzyme. That's where we got our line about lacking the enzyme. And I remember the first time I heard the lack the enzyme, I said, how come Ted Kennedy never used that? He obviously lacked the enzyme. but it never worked. Not even for Kennedy, it didn't work. 781, you may want to explain to the listeners about the gunshot system. It's deployed in high crime areas because no one will call the cops because snitches get stitches. My cop buddy says they don't even go out anymore because he says all they're going to find is some bullet casings and a lot of people who didn't see nothing. Well, yeah, that's exactly what happened in Bridgeport. They said they went out there and said, nobody said, well, gee, all those shots, yeah, we heard a couple of them, but nobody got hurt. There were a few bullet holes here and there, a couple of windows taken out. But, you know, it's just another night. Just another night in the hood. 844-500-4242. 603. My blind uncle got into less traffic accidents than some of these illegals have. I know. It's... And 201 says it all changed October 1965. That's when they signed the Immigration Reform Act of 1965. There were only a few thousand of them were going to want to come into the country and go on welfare. That's all. It was just a nice thing we could do. You know, Democrat supermajorities, Democrat landslide in the previous presidential election, LBJ. So what's the problem? 844-500-4242. Here's John Kennedy this morning on Fox, cut 17. Okay, it's not coming up. I guess it's not coming up. All right, 844-500-4242. How about this one? Hillary is a really good prognosticator. Cut 6, 2023, Hillary.
2: You know, there's a tendency among voters, and particularly I would say among Democratic voters in the United States, to always be looking for, you know, the next cool thing. Who's the, you know, the really exciting candidate that we're going to have? And so there's a lot of churn about what we really are going to look for and end up with. But I believe Joe Biden will be the nominee. I believe he will be reelected. Joe Biden will be the nominee. I think Trump right now will be the nominee, and I think Biden will be reelected.
1: That was then. This is now. Cut 7.
3: He made a terrible mistake. He made a terrible mistake for himself, his legacy, and for the country. He had said that
4: Come
3: he
4: on,
3: would not
4: man.
3: Run again. And, you know, counterfactual narratives are always a bit tricky, but I believe if he had kept to that plan and said in, say, the late summer of 23 that he wasn't going to run, that he was going to pass, you know, the torch to the next generation, we would have had a real contest.
1: Did you hear say counterfactual narratives are a bit tricky? What the hell is a counterfactual narrative?
4: You know the thing.
1: I'm Howie Carr.
5: Biden's losing it.
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14: From ABC News, I'm Lindsay Davis, anchor Prime streaming weeknights on ABC News Live. New details surrounding the memo of understanding between the U.S. and Iran set to be signed Friday. The 14-point memo calls for an immediate ceasefire on all fronts, including Lebanon. It also reopens the Strait of Hormuz and begins talks on Iran's nuclear program. ABC's Jonathan Carl says Iran would get key sanctions lifted.
15: The single most important sanctions were the sanctions that denied Iran the ability to sell its oil on the international market. Now, they did sell their oil anyway through its shadow fleet on the black market, but this cost Iran dearly. Now, immediately upon signing this, they have access to international oil markets, something they have not had for many years under many different U.S. presidents.
14: President Trump warned if Iran does not behave, military strikes could resume. The economic impact from the war is affecting interest rates. The Federal Reserve Board voted to keep interest rates unchanged, but signaled rate hikes could come later this year. ABC's Elizabeth Schulze has more.
5: What we're looking at now is a drastically different outlook for the Fed, in that at the start of this year, and even at the last meeting, we were expecting interest rate cuts. Well, now the possibility looks more likely from many Fed officials that it could be going higher.
14: In New York, a judge sentenced Gilgo Beach serial killer Rex Heuermann to life in prison without the possibility of parole. The 62-year-old husband and father, in a deal with prosecutors, pleaded guilty to the murders of eight women starting in the 1990s, the majority of them sex workers. Their bodies were not discovered until decades later. Along the Gulf Coast, residents are bracing for Tropical Storm Arthur, the first named storm of the hurricane season. Alerts stretch from Texas to Georgia with life-threatening flash flooding possible. In Louisiana, storm preps are underway in Covington, with homeowners and businesses filling sandbags to protect from the flooding. 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
16: 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I've been surfing here since I was a kid. 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
18: A family of four displaced after a fire in Manchester. A Derry man has been arrested on felony child sexual abuse material charges, and Manchester named one of America's best-run cities. Good afternoon. I'm Jim Ryan for WFEA News. Manchester firefighters responded to a fast-moving blaze at 355 Merrimack Street early Tuesday morning. Upon arrival, initial crews encountered heavy flames pouring from the first floor, which quickly extended upward towards the second floor and attic. Firefighters faced several challenges, including limited access to the alleyway behind the structure, which was restricted due to downed live power lines. All occupants of the home were able to evacuate safely. The fire has displaced a family of four, and the Red Cross is assisting. 27-year-old Ryan Moulton of Derry was arrested Monday evening following a multi-agency investigation into the possession and manufacturing of child sexual abuse material. The investigation began after the Internet Crimes Against Children Task Force received a cyber tip regarding illicit online activity. The Derry Police Department, an active member of the task force, spearheaded the local investigation. Moulton is facing several charges, including manufacturing child sex abuse images and possession of child sexual abuse images. And a new survey by WalletHub has named Manchester, New Hampshire, the third best-run city in the United States. WalletHub's annual Best Run Cities in America report evaluates over 140 cities across the country. The rankings measure how effectively local government use their budgets to provide services for residents, focusing on key areas such as financial stability, education, health, safety, the local economy, and, of course, infrastructure. You can find more on these stories anytime. Just go to 1370WFEA.com.
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13: Now, your Granite State forecast.
18: Tonight, partly cloudy skies to start off the evening. We'll see increasing clouds and periods of showers in the late night, a low of 59 degrees. Tomorrow, rain early, then mostly cloudy with thunderstorms possible in the afternoon, high of 77. But the turnaround on Friday is looking good. Sunny skies, high of 81. With your Granite State forecast, I'm Jim Ryan.
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0: 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It's time for the Howie Carr Show.
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25: It is a special pleasure for me to introduce...
0: Howie.

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And then it became a state law that you couldn't go into a bank unless you were wearing a mask. So, you know, I don't know.

0: 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And that means if you're not a member of a protected class, you're going to be oppressed. That's my take. I'm Howie Carr.
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2: Join Howie this Saturday, June 20th at Berna, 236 North Broadway in Salem, New Hampshire. 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
4: Firefighters from New Hampshire and Massachusetts responded to 66 Richmond Road in Winchester yesterday afternoon for a fire on a deck of a home. Winchester firefighters struck a second alarm, followed by a third alarm, which brought in mutual aid from several area New Hampshire communities and Massachusetts Department as well. A new survey by WalletHub has named Manchester the third best-run city in the U.S. The rankings measure how effectively local government use their budgets to provide services for residents, focusing on key areas such as financial stability, education, health, safety, and the local economy. And 27-year-old Ryan Moulton of Derry was arrested Monday evening following a multi-agency investigation into the possession and manufacturing of child sexual abuse images. The Derry Police Department, an active member in the task force, spearheaded the local investigation. Moulton is facing several charges, including manufacturing child sexual abuse images. More on these stories at the top of the hour and anytime, 1370WFEA.com.
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3: Now, your Granite State forecast.
4: Tonight, partly cloudy skies to start off the evening. We'll see increasing clouds and

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2: Firefighters from New Hampshire and Massachusetts responded to 66 Richmond Road in Winchester yesterday afternoon for a fire on a deck of a home. Winchester firefighters struck a second alarm, followed by a third alarm, which brought in mutual aid from several area New Hampshire communities and Massachusetts Department as well. A new survey by WalletHub has named Manchester the third best-run city in the U.S. The rankings measure how effectively local government use their budgets to provide services for residents, focusing on key areas such as financial stability, education, health, safety, and the local economy. And 27-year-old Ryan Moulton of Derry was arrested Monday evening following a multi-agency investigation into the possession and manufacturing of child sexual abuse images. The Derry Police Department, an active member in the task force, spearheaded the local investigation. Moulton is facing several charges, including manufacturing child sexual abuse images. More on these stories at the top of the hour and anytime, 1370WFEA.com.
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1: Now, your Granite State forecast.
3: We can expect to have increasing clouds overnight tonight with showers developing by tomorrow morning. A low temperature dropping to about 60 degrees for Thursday, off and on rain during the day. Could see some partial clearing by the end of the day and the high temperature of 80 degrees. And Friday looks like a pretty agreeable day with sunny skies, temperatures getting up into the low 80s for Friday. With your Granite State forecast, I'm Peggy James.
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0: One of them is a good friend of mine, but I disagree. It's not because I hate them or distrust them or so forth and so on. But there are those who have, they feel like a vested interest in these things. And I don't mean financially. I just mean a vested interest because they've spent so much time on it and they're in love with it or they embrace it. They believe it's the very best they can do. I get it. But that doesn't mean that we shouldn't look at it with a fresh set of eyes. This is why we talk about free speech, right? This is why we talk about not brainwashing people so they can acquire knowledge. That's who we are. That's what we do. Whether some people like it or not. We're not going to be, you know, threatened into silence or intimidated or anything of that sort. Because here's the truth. You ready? Write it down. June 17, 2026. Old Mark said that the Iranian regime will violate any agreement they sign with us. Any and every agreement they sign with us. It's just a matter of time. Write it down. You know what, Mr. Producer? I'd bet $1 million on that if there was some kind of a betting form. You take it too. Everybody would. So that's the reality. If you missed out in gold in 2020, if you missed the rally just last year, it's not too late, you know. Right now, gold is sitting at about 15-20% off its all-time highs earlier in the year. So you can buy it at a great price, a discount right now, because the fundamentals that drove gold over $5,000 an ounce, they are still there. They are still strong. 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
8: From ABC News, I'm Dave Packer. A White House official confirms to ABC News that President Trump in France for the G7 summit signed that memorandum of understanding with Iran today to end the war. It would lift the American blockade of Iranian ports, reward Iran for reopening the Strait of Hormuz, and lay the groundwork for 60 days of future talks about their nuclear program. President Trump asked how the memorandum will deliver results if it's not binding.
9: Does it have to be? I let him know. I said, look, if you don't adhere to the agreement, I don't want to do that, but we're going to bomb the hell out of you. And I don't think that they're going to veer from the agreement. What else am I going to do? Am I going to say I'm going to take you to court?
8: The Federal Reserve announcing it will leave interest rates unchanged. It was Kevin Warsh's first rate announcement as Fed chair.
10: Economic activity is expanding at a solid pace, despite elevated uncertainty that owes in part to the conflict in the Middle East.
8: President Trump playing hardball with the Senate, saying that he will not approve FISA, a key national security tool that has already expired, until Republicans pass a sweeping voter ID law.
11: The president says he's also delaying the nomination of Jay Clayton to serve as the director of national intelligence until his other judicial nominees get through. Clayton was scheduled to start his confirmation hearings today. This means that Bill Pulte, a man with no intelligence experience, will be serving in that role for now. Republicans are no fan of Pulte. The president knows that, and now he's using it as leverage.
8: ABC's Rachel Scott. Lawyers for accused UnitedHealthcare CEO killer Luigi Mangione offered a new defense that could mean a reduced charge in his state murder case.
12: After spending about 18 months arguing he was not responsible for the death of UnitedHealthcare CEO Brian Thompson, Luigi Mangione's lawyers signaled that they're instead going to argue that he was going through an emotional episode.
8: ABC's Peter Haralambos. A judge today sentencing convicted Gilgo Beach serial killer Rex Uhrman to life in prison. 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
17: A family of four displaced after a fire in Manchester. A Derry man has been arrested on felony child sexual abuse material charges, and Manchester named one of America's best-run cities. Good afternoon. I'm Jim Ryan for WFEA News. Manchester firefighters responded to a fast-moving blaze at 355 Merrimack Street early Tuesday morning. Upon arrival, initial crews encountered heavy flames pouring from the first floor, which quickly extended upward towards the second floor and attic. Firefighters faced several challenges, including limited access to the alleyway behind the structure, which was restricted due to downed live power lines. All occupants of the home were able to evacuate safely. The fire has displaced a family of four, and the Red Cross is assisting. 27-year-old Ryan Moulton of Derry was arrested Monday evening following a multi-agency investigation into the possession and manufacturing of child sexual abuse material. The investigation began after the Internet Crimes Against Children Task Force received a cyber tip regarding illicit online activity. The Derry Police Department, an active member of the task force, spearheaded the local investigation. Moulton is facing several charges, including including manufacturing child sex abuse images and possession of child sexual abuse images. And a new survey by WalletHub has named Manchester, New Hampshire, the third best-run city in the United States. WalletHub's annual Best Run Cities in America report evaluates over 140 cities across the country. The rankings measure how effectively local government use their budgets to provide services for residents, focusing on key areas such as financial stability, education, health, safety, the local economy, and, of course, infrastructure. You can find more on these stories anytime. Just go to 1370wfea.com.
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19: Now, your Granite State forecast.
20: We can expect to have increasing clouds overnight tonight with showers developing by tomorrow morning. A low temperature dropping to about 60 degrees for Thursday, off and on rain during the day. Could see some partial clearing by the end of the day and the high temperature of 80 degrees. And Friday looks like a pretty agreeable day with sunny skies, temperatures getting up into the low 80s for Friday. With your Granite State forecast, I'm Peggy James.
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0: Hello, America. 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Our number, 877-381-3811, 877-381-3811. Cal Thomas is one of the biggest columnists in the country, and he's been at it for decades. And he is a steady, principled force, and I'm just thankful he's out there. And I've not read this to myself yet, but I'm going to read it to you. Trump's Iran agreement, a bad deal for the civilized world, he says. The title is, President Makes Deal with the Devil. President Trump's interim peace plan with Iran, which has partially opened the Strait of Hormuz and sent oil prices tumbling, but not yet gas prices, may be good for the short term, that is, the midterms. The long term, however, it's not the best interest of the United States, Europe, or the rest of the civilized world. This is Cal Thomas. Iran's past performance on keeping its word is a guarantee of its future performance. What about these proxies Iran has been supporting? If Iran doesn't cheat on the deal, which is a distinct possibility, they can always find help elsewhere. I often bypass the chattering classes, he writes, diplomats and world leaders to consider the thoughts of an old friend who knows more about the Iranian mindset than anyone else I know. He's a former Israeli diplomat, Yoram Edinger. In Mr. Edinger's latest newsletter, he reminds people who have forgotten and instructs people who never knew that the true Iranian mindset looks like and how it contrasts with Western thinking. Mr. Edinger calls the negotiated deal irreconcilable and self-destructive. The full version could be read here. What follows is my edited version that cuts to the heart of this bad deal. While the Ayatollah's negotiators benefit from a marathon-like state of mind, Western negotiators are severely undermined by their sprint-like state of mind, which is prone to impatience. We saw that on full display as the president was visibly over-eager to achieve an agreement, writes Cal Thomas. Mr. Edinger continues, contrary to the Ayatollah's concept of negotiation, the Western concept assumes good faith. It underscores reconciliation and peaceful coexistence, with both sides making concessions. This sounds a little bit like one of my opening monologues over the weekend, doesn't it, Rich? However, and this is key, he says the Ayatollah concept of negotiation since the 7th century is an extension of warfare by other means. This is a tactical pause, not a final outcome. Its ideology transcends financial and diplomatic considerations. They exploit agreements, then discard them when circumstances change. It's 100%. We've talked about this over and over again. Cal writes, Mr. Trump has dangled the carrot of prosperity before the regime after using the stick of bombs. Does he really believe dictators who murdered thousands of their own people and believe Allah wants them to continue attacking the infidels would succumb to materialistic enticements? Yes, Iran's military has been weakened, but as mentioned, they take the long view. They will also likely get help rebuilding from China, Russia, North Korea. This is all common sense, because those dictatorial countries also hate America. Iran's record of broken promises includes misleading International Atomic Energy Agency inspectors who sought to learn whether Iran was enriching uranium to a level where it could make a nuclear weapon. The deal Mr. Trump made will likely include an agreement allowing inspectors to return to the country, yet this is like the vice squad raiding a house of ill repute and getting a promise from the madam to cease what is going on upstairs. After they leave, it will be business as usual. And so it most likely will be with Iran and the deal it signs. It might as well be written in disappearing ink. Cal Thomas goes on, the president will get what he wants in time for the elections. But will he get what the world needs? Based on Iran's past performance, it's highly unlikely. And the world will be worse off for it. This is why such things have been called a deal with the devil, because the devil always comes out on top. Now, that's very, very strong. But it's from people who've been around a little bit, who've seen these deals with Iran for 50 years. We've seen presidents come and go, and we've seen every damn one of them be snookered. Cal Thomas is a great patriot on top of everything else, I might add. So let's take a look here. Bear with me, folks. Hold on, Mr. Producer. Hold on. Oh, my goodness. What did I do? Well, let's do this. Can I take a little break now, or is it too early? Okay, it's too early, you're telling me? Okay, we'll be right back.
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0: Responded to 66 Richmond Road in Winchester yesterday afternoon for a fire on a deck of a home. Winchester firefighters struck a second alarm, followed by a third alarm, which brought in mutual aid from several area New Hampshire communities and Massachusetts Department as well. A new survey by WalletHub has named Manchester the third best-run city in the U.S. The rankings measure how effectively local government use their budgets to provide services for residents, focusing on key areas such as financial stability, education, health, safety, and the local economy. And 27-year-old Ryan Moulton of Derry was arrested Monday evening following a multi-agency investigation into the possession and manufacturing of child sexual abuse images. The Derry Police Department, an active member in the task force, spearheaded the local investigation. Moulton is facing several charges, including manufacturing child sexual abuse images. More on these stories at the top of the hour and anytime, 1370WFEA.com.
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7: Now, your Granite State forecast.
1: We can expect to have increasing clouds overnight tonight with showers developing by tomorrow morning. A low temperature dropping to about 60 degrees for Thursday, off and on rain during the day. Could see some partial clearing by the end of the day and the high temperature of 80 degrees. And Friday looks like a pretty agreeable day with sunny skies, temperatures getting up into the low 80s for Friday. With your Granite State forecast, I'm Peggy James.
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1: You and I, red-blooded Americans, will be proven right, but it's too bad, isn't it? 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It's been that way for half a century. 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
7: From ABC News, I'm Dave Packer. 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